0: kilometers an hour in the afternoon and a high of 16 degrees.
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3: Good evening. Today is my birthday, and we're heading west towards the province of my birth, BC, with music from Aretha Tillotson, Neil Swainson, Mark Godfrey, and Oscar Peterson. Christine Tassin et les Imposteurs take us on a bike ride through Stanley Park. We'll also forest bathe with Songevity, Tom Oren, and a fresh cut from Julieta Eugenio. But first, let's kick off the celebration with something brand new from Vancouver's very own Corey Weeds. This is Boop, Bop, Bing, Bash

That was Encore Une Fois, or One More Time, by Ambre Vallée. She grew up in Germany with a French name and says that as a child, people noticed her French accent. But now when she speaks French, it's her German accent they hear. She's learned to embrace both sides of who she is, and on her album, she moves naturally between the two languages and cultures. Thank you for listening to CBC Music and CBC Radio. I'm Florence K. avec C'est Formidable. Bonne nuit chez

0: expecting to lose their jobs because a steel mill there, owned by Stelco, is planning to stop production. The owner of Stelco's parent company is citing Trump's tariffs as the reason why, and Carney is vowing to fight. Ned Curick is the Conservative MP for Hamilton East Stony Creek. Ned, thanks for joining me on the House.
1: Thank you very much for having me.
0: As the local MP, what are you telling these workers who are about to lose their jobs?

0: Coming up on day six, he got published in several Canadian news outlets, but he doesn't seem to exist. Who is Daniel Robson?
1: You know, it appears we have a bit of a Canadian media mystery story here.
0: I'm Brent Bambury. 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
2: I'm Chris Hansen with Dateline NBC. And we're doing a story on adults who try to meet teens online.
3: Please don't put this on TV.
0: That is Robert Pattinson in prime time. The film has been in theaters for about a week, and it's generating a huge amount of buzz. It's a sort of a biopic about Chris Hansen, the host of To Catch a Predator.
4: It's a very controversial show.

0: that raised a lot of questions about the ethics of vigilantism and turning it into primetime entertainment. And then this film, Pattinson plays Hansen essentially as the rotten embodiment of modern American entertainment.
1: 2026 has been a big year for Robert Pattinson. He's had starring roles in The Odyssey and the drama, not to mention the upcoming Dune 3. But it's safe to say this particular performance is in a class of its own.
0: He starts out weird and only gets weirder from there. For a man who is used to giving very offbeat, very flinty, strange performances, this is one of the oddest he's ever given.
1: Kaylee Donaldson is a pop culture writer and critic based in Dundee, Scotland. She's been a Pattinson fan for a while, and she sees an uncanny parallel between his offbeat style and a certain other highly memeable star.
0: I 100% believe that Robert Pattinson is our generation's Nicolas Cage.
1: Here's Kaylee to make her case.
0: For me, what makes Robert Pattinson so interesting is his unexpected choices and his willingness to eschew realism in favor of something more uncanny and more primal. And to me, that is the embodiment of the Nicolas Cage ethos.
2: Am I getting through to you, Alpha?
0: Nicolas Cage famously describes his acting style as being Western Kabuki.
3: I'm like a prickly pear.
0: Or nouveau shamanic.
3: I'm a prickly pear.
0: Essentially, eschewing the tenets of realism in favor of almost breaking the fourth wall to draw attention to something more absurd and finding truth in something that may not necessarily feel familiar.
4: But don't you see? That's what she was there for. That was the plan.
0: Nicolas Cage has made that so famous that it's become a meme, but it's also made him one of the most distinctive actors on the planet. And to me, Pattinson is clearly following in those footsteps.
5: You serve absolutely no function whatsoever. It's pathetic.
0: For the past few years, Robert Pattinson has really evolved into this intriguing actor who makes very off-the-wall choices.
6: Good man and woman suffering delusions.
0: And one of the things

More than 100 years ago, British archaeologist Howard Carter uncovered the entryway to what he suspected was King Tutankhamun's tomb. According to legend, he held up a candle to peer through a small hole he chiseled into a door and saw wonderful things. Golden chariots, ornate thrones, and furniture carved into the shapes of divine animals filled the tomb. But new geophysical

0: nothing good happened on Cherry Beach, that police would bring people down there and they, for these sort of unofficial interrogations, as they were called, and
1: extrajudicial interrogations.
0: Exactly. And it developed this reputation. It became a kind of, to some degree, a kind of folk myth. There was even a song about it at one point. And I think it's been a long time since anyone has used Cherry Beach for that purpose, but it's sort of

0: roof in the grocery stores, because you've got to get creative, which is something that Alex McLaren does quite well.
1: This is day 12 of eating through my freezer, and
2: I want to eat a burrito.
1: I want to make burritos, so we're making burritos. Also,
0: the sweet sounds of a child not wanting what you're making for dinner. We've all been there, but Alex, she doesn't flinch, because she's determined to use what she has in her fridge, whether the kids like it or not.

don't think I do. And I think part of it is because of this connection to the place. You know, people get wrongfully accused of murder in the US and then they spend 20 years in prison and then they're released and they're angry at the judicial system and whoever, but they're not, you know, they haven't renounced the United States. And I definitely don't support the Russian state, but I have sadness about what's happening to and what it's doing to, and anger about what it's doing to his neighbor.

Good morning. I'm Sonali Karnik. You're listening to All in a Weekend on CBC Radio 1 on 88.5 FM in Montreal, 104.7 FM in Quebec City, 91.7 in Sherbrooke, across the Quebec Community Network, and live streaming online on the CBC Listen app, the CBC News app, and wherever you stream live radio. Coming up on the program just after 7 o'clock, we'll hear from an expert on digital literacy, youth and online radicalization, who will shed some light on what's being called algorithm sickness among young people. And after 7:30, Jean-Martin Fortier has been educating small-scale farmers through his online books and courses, and now he's using that knowledge and experience to help home gardeners. We'll speak with him about his new book, In Your Garden. And just after 8 o'clock, there is a lot we can learn from the theater industry when it comes to being more sustainable with our clothing. We'll speak with the founder of the McGill Costume Shop. And after 8:30, we'll hear about a new play at the Haskell Opera House titled Two Tents by Township's comedy writer Ross Murray.

0: It is 7 downtown, 8 at the airport for Greater Montreal, and clear skies right now, but clouds are going to move in. We're looking at a mix of sun and cloud this morning, and then mostly cloudy by this afternoon, expecting some scattered showers to start this evening, definitely overnight, a low of 12 overnight under cloudy skies, reaching high about 17, as I mentioned, by this afternoon. 3 degrees in Quebec City right now under clear skies, clouds starting to move in as well. That is a general picture for Quebec. We're seeing increasing cloudiness and some scattered showers moving in either in the evening or in the afternoon. And I'll give you a full update on that after World Report, which is coming up in just a few seconds.
1: This is World Report. Good morning, I'm John Northcott. Search crews say they've located a debris field off the coast of Nantucket Island after a Canadian registered air ambulance went missing early yesterday morning. Air traffic controllers lost contact with the Gulfstream jet around 2 a.m. local time while it was conducting a medical evacuation from Bermuda to Boston. Dan Gustin with Canadian Flight Trainer says the discovery of debris changes the focus of the search.
2: It's a heartbreaking end to something that I think a lot of people are having hope for.
1: The search continues for 6 people on board, including 4 Canadian crew members. Gustin says search teams will be working under difficult conditions.
2: And they're going to continue their efforts as long as it's feasible to do so. And hopefully that they can continue their search in a manner that allows them to find out what actually happened and that can give closure to an investigation and to the families of everyone involved.
1: The U.S. Federal Aviation Administration is investigating. Party leaders in Quebec are making their final push on this last day of the provincial election campaign. Voters head to the polls tomorrow with significant polling pointing toward a significant shift in power. The CBC's Alexander Silverman reports on where the main parties stand heading into decision day.
3: Merci beaucoup. Merci d'être là.
4: Parti Québécois leader Paul Saint-Pierre Plamondon making his final push to win seats in battleground ridings across the province, with the Separatist Party on the cusp of a majority government. Even

coming up on the program after 7 o'clock. We'll hear from an expert on online digital literacy, specializing in youth and online radicalization, who will shed some light on what's being called algorithm sickness among young people. And after 7:30, Jean-Martin Fortier has been educating small-scale farmers for years through his online courses and books. Now he's using that knowledge and experience to help home gardeners. We'll speak with him about his new book, In Your Garden.

It is 7 degrees in Montreal. What we're looking at today for most of the province of Quebec is clouding over and then some showers, either starting in the afternoon or the evening. This is the case for Greater Montreal. So 8 degrees right now at the airport. A cloud starting to move in. It's going to be mostly cloudy by this afternoon. And we're looking at a high of about 17 degrees. Now we're going to

see scattered showers. Very slight chance of them starting overnight, but we will see them, in the evening, but we will see showers overnight for sure, about 5 millimeters overnight for Greater Montreal, and some showers bleeding into the next day as well. For Quebec City, it is 3 degrees and clear right now. Clouds very gradually moving in. A pretty sunny morning and then clouding over by this afternoon, a high of 17 degrees. Showers starting this evening for Quebec City, down to 10 overnight with more showers. Townships 0 in Sherbrooke and clear. A few clouds for early morning, and then we're going to see clouds move in the afternoon. A mix of sun and cloud by the afternoon. A high of about 17. Showers overnight in the townships and a low of 10 degrees under cloudy skies. For the Laurentians, 2 in Mont-Tremblant, clear skies. Again, clouds very gradually moving in. We're looking at a mix of sun and cloud by late this morning into the afternoon. Showers starting this afternoon in the Laurentians and a high of about 15 degrees, continuing overnight and a low of 9. For Trois-Rivières, it is 1 degree right now and clear. Clouds are moving in, a mix of sun and cloud this morning, up to 16 by this afternoon, and showers starting in the afternoon. Scattered showers, you'll see it more intensely overnight, but scattered showers in the afternoon and in the evening for Trois-Rivières. And for Gaspé, it is 3 degrees and clear, sunny this morning, beautiful and sunny, and then a few clouds this afternoon, but mainly sunny throughout the day, a high of 15 down to 10 degrees overnight. That is your look at weather, 13 minutes past 6 o'clock. Text us here anytime at 514-566-9066. After 5 decades of writing his own memorable songs, Canadian Music Hall of Famer Bruce Cockburn is about to release an album of covers. He says it's the music that shaped him, a musical lineage that includes blues, gospel, and folk. Here he is with Fare Thee Well.

0: That was Bruce Cockburn, virtuoso guitarist and singer-songwriter Bruce Cockburn. He's playing at the Jésus in Montreal on October 18th, 2 days before the new album comes out. TD Bank announced this summer that the company would be using software to monitor how much time some of its employees spend on digital chats and internet browsers. Using software to track employee performance is something many companies are doing in Canada and beyond. So Cross-Country Checkup is asking, how far should a boss go to monitor an employee? Where do you draw the line? Here's what some caller shared with host Ian Hanamansing.
1: I was with my team and our boss said, it's come to my attention that one of you was working on Saturday evening. And our team worked Monday to Friday, 9 to 5, typical government hours maybe. And I thought to myself, I said, well, maybe that individual had family matters to attend to, who knows what. And I said, what's wrong if they're making their time up on a weekend during the evening? Nothing was said beyond that. Why not stick with focusing on deliverables and the rate at which they're produced if there's an expectation, rather than monitoring people and saying someone was on the system on a Saturday night?
2: We went through a really difficult period right after the employer found out that we were unionizing. One of the things they did to hurt us is they installed more video surveillance in areas of the workplace that there wasn't previously any video surveillance, and made sure we know that they could watch us at any time on their phones as much as they wanted while we were there. It has such a negative impact. One of the other workers was so affected that they began hallucinating. They had some auditory hallucinations that started to happen, and they started to feel watched even when they weren't at work.
3: As a director in my previous role, there was suspicions around people not doing their jobs. So there was a lot of effort placed on monitoring people's activities online. Employers only have the right to monitor employees on company equipment, but simply just monitoring people's activity without a culture of performance and expectations and giving them rewards for achieving in their roles. You got to incentivize people, to do their jobs. But moreover, you have to trust people.
0: 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What questions do you have? 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And it is 20, almost 21 minutes past 6 o'clock. From her new album, Peace to Make, this is Alberta singer-songwriter Ruth B. with Breathe.

0: That is Ruth B. with Breathe. Almost 25 minutes past 6 o'clock. Tanya Cameron's 2015 campaign, Rock the Indigenous Vote, is now taking on the Alberta referendum. It's one of several ways that a group of Treaty 8 chiefs is aiming to protect their community's treaty rights. Last year, the chiefs secured a landmark court ruling declaring Alberta's proposed separation referendum unconstitutional. While preparing for their next legal challenge, the chiefs want to educate Indigenous voters, build confidence, and drive turnout. Enter Tanya Cameron. In 2015, during the federal election, Tanya led the Rock the Vote campaign, bringing Indigenous voters to the polls in record numbers. Now, as coordinator of the Get Out the Vote campaign, Tanya helps communities unpack the referendum, navigate the voting process, and reach the polls. She tells Unreserved host Rosanna Deerchild how she's helping local leaders craft strategies to maximize ballot casting.
1: Yeah, so I do have a training slide deck and I break it down. Like, I want people to understand what question 10 is and the implications of it, if it's to stay or to separate. And then actually going through the information in terms of the voting process, because some people say, well, I vote in a provincial election or a federal election. Like, why is this different? Why are there so many questions? Why is there this stack of ballots that I have to fill out? So breaking down and educating there to sort of take away from the voter anxiety. And then we actually come up with voting strategies, like motivating people to get out the vote. So one community is saying that they are prepared to have their school bus go around the community and do pickups. And one group is going to go on the radio station and just say, okay, who needs a ride? We'll come and vote. We'll come and pick you up. Or who needs help collecting what ID you might have? So it's everyone's coming together for a very, very good reason, a very good cause.
0: Tanya Cameron is the Treaty 8 Get Out the Vote coordinator for the Alberta Referendum.

referendum. She's part of this week's episode of Unreserved. Hear how Cameron and others are putting treaty at the center of their conversations and actions around the Alberta referendum. The show airs today at 1 p.m. 27 minutes past 6 o'clock. Earlier this year, American folk supergroup called I'm With Her released their live album, Sing Me Alive. Here's one of the tracks, which is their very unique take on the Paul Simon song, Obvious Child. It's performed with three voices and three acoustic instruments.

0: This is CBC News. Good morning. It's 6:30. I'm Stephanie Miles with your CBC News from Montreal. Parti Québécois leader Paul Saint-Pierre Plamondon denies the information in a Montreal Gazette report that he formally requested a meeting with the U.S. State Department back in early March. That report comes on the same day as an investigation in the Globe and Mail. That one alleges American Republican Party interests are supporting Alberta separatists in the October 19th referendum in that province. And as Kathy Sinet reports, opposition parties want clarity on this.
1: We have the intention to go to the U.S. eventually.
2: Parti Québécois leader Paul Saint-Pierre Plamondon says that the U.S. Consul General had the same information, but commenting on an article in the Montreal Gazette, he repeated that no formal request has been made for a meeting with the U.S. State Department in early March.
1: No such thing as a meeting in March that was scheduled. It's not true.
2: At the same time, the Globe and Mail reported on the working relationship between members of the Albertan separatist movement and U.S. political strategist. But the PQ leader, despite his separatist stance, doesn't feel he's a target that can be used by the Trump administration to destabilize Canada.
1: I'm not a target. I'm someone who would be given the responsibility to defend the interests of Quebec. That's my sole purpose and my sole loyalty.
2: Conservative Party of Quebec leader Éric Duhaime criticized the PQ leader for his lack of transparency.
3: Well, I think he needs to explain who says the truth. Is it the U.S. administration?

0: Or is it Mr. Plamondon?
1: The PQ leader's opponents believe clarity is of utmost importance, especially in the context of a possible third referendum promoted by the PQ. Cathy Sonnet, CBC News, Quebec City.
2: Quebecers are weighing competing election pledges from five main parties ahead of tomorrow's vote. But how often do politicians actually deliver? Researchers at Université Laval have crunched three decades of data to find out. Ben Shingler breaks it down.
3: J'annonce que le Parti québécois s'engage.
4: C'est un engagement important.
5: For weeks, Quebec politicians have been traveling around the province, making promises on everything from tax cuts to hospitals.
4: De la santé ce matin.
5: But researchers tracking Quebec government since 1994 offer a reality check. Not even half of campaign promises, 49% to be precise, are fully kept.
6: For some of these governments, we see more broken pledges than kept pledges.
5: Alexandre Fortier-Chouinard is a data scientist for the Polymeter Project at Université Laval.
6: One of the main factors that we've noticed over the years is not necessarily the color of the party in power, but rather how long it has to keep its promises.
5: But the kinds of promises they make and external factors play a part, including the global economy. Polymeter co-founder Lisa Birch says that presents a big hurdle.
7: When the economy is not doing so well and there's a considerable amount of incertitude, it's going to be a little bit harder for the government to pursue some of its pledges.
5: Given the current economic uncertainty, Birch says the next government will face a reality check of their own. Ben Shingler, CBC News, Montreal.
2: Conservative Party of Quebec leader Éric Duhaime is pleased in how his campaign has gone and the projections for his team ahead of tomorrow's election. But as Quabino Oduo reports, now it's about making sure his base goes out to vote.
0: It says one thing is we have the same polls.
8: Conservative Party of Quebec leader Éric Duhaime says there are a lot of tight races between his party and the Parti Québécois. Duhaime spent the past few days in ridings in the Centre du Québec and the Mauricie. He says there's a lot of undecided voters he hopes will cast a vote for his party.
0: We unite people. Like, we don't split among linguistic lines like other parties, like the Liberals, for example, or the Parti Québécois. We're not a party that exacerbates tensions between our community. We're able to unite them.
8: Coming into the election, the party was hoping to get at least a dozen seats, the minimum for official party status. That's the goal, but there's a new strategy in play as well.
0: We're asking voters to get 12 seats, but now with 20% in the polls, I think it's realistic to ask for 20% of the ballots casted on Monday night.
8: Duhaime will be in the Chaudière-Appalaches region before ending the campaign at the Quebec Remparts hockey game in the provincial capital. The leader is hoping that his base of young voters will make their way to the polls tomorrow so he can get elected to National Assembly and block the PQ in the process. Quabino Oduro, CBC News, Quebec City.
2: And it's another orange cone Sunday in Montreal, as various routes will cause you some headaches. Here's CBC traffic columnist Lita Polson with all the details.
9: Plan your way around construction zones and closures this weekend. The Saint-Michel entrance for the Metropolitan westbound will be closed until tomorrow morning at 5, and Cramazie West will have two lanes closed in the same area at the same time. At the end of the Champlain Bridge, the 132 West exit will be closed today until tomorrow morning at 5. Heading to the Laurentians on Highway 15 North might be tough, with a lane closed all day today between Henri-Bourassa and the Met, and then they close it completely overnight until tomorrow at 5. And there are two marathons with road closures, the Quebec City Marathon and the Petit Train du Nord Marathon from Val-David to Saint-Jérôme. Plan and prepare and have a safe weekend. I'm Lita Polson for CBC News Montreal.
2: And finally, sad news on the Montreal Canadiens alumni front, as former defenseman Lyle Oudelein is dead. He was 58. The Pittsburgh Post-Gazette reported yesterday that he died of a heart attack. He played the last of his 16 NHL seasons in Pittsburgh and stayed in that area. Odie, as a native of Quill Lake, Saskatchewan, was known, was part of the last Canadian Stanley Cup win in 1993. And during his time with the Habs, he had the second highest total of penalty minutes in franchise history and was absolutely a crowd favorite. And that was your CBC News.
10: Absolutely a crowd favorite.
2: You know what? The toughest battle that he ever fought. I mean, I remembered this because he came back from the 25th anniversary and he didn't look great, but the guy was playing golf in Arizona, got pricked by a cactus burr something. You know, he needed an aortic valve replacement, which came from the cow, but he also needed like a liver and a kidney replacement because the blood infection that he

0: got apparently from this was so bad that they failed. So they transplanted all three of those things in like some 18-hour operation. He was in a medically induced coma for 3 months. He was paralyzed after, you know, he came out of it. Mm-hmm. I mean, I think this was like in March to June or so. He was here, I guess, in October.
1: Yeah.
0: And, you know, slowly but surely started to get feeling back. I mean, a year later, he was playing golf. So, you know, talk about a tough guy.
1: Yeah.
0: That's insane. Yeah. That's completely insane.
1: Ooh, I didn't know the extent of that. I knew it was an injury, but I didn't know it was that severe.
0: And just and apparently he had liver and kidney sort of weaknesses from something or other. So the fact that, because what was happening was like the aortic valve kind of flushes the blood like back into your heart. But in his case, the infection was so bad, it was basically half of it was flowing back into his body. Oh, right. I mean, no, it's just a crazy set of circumstances. And he came out of that, you know, and got another 8 years.
1: Yeah.
0: He's got, you know, three kids, he's got grandkids, all mm-hmm. of that kind of stuff, but just 58.
1: Oh, gosh. There's a joke in there about golfers.
0: We won't tell it today.
1: We won't tell it today.
0: No.
1: But Lyle Odelein, definitely missed by the Montreal Canadiens community and anybody who ran across him. Yeah. Lovely. Lovely man. It is 22 minutes away from 7 o'clock. Let's take a look at your weather forecast for today. Look, we're getting clouds moving in for most of Western and Central Quebec, and that's bringing with it some showers, and some of it starting this afternoon, some this evening, but there is a chance of it on the radar. So we're looking at clouds moving in for Greater Montreal, Southwestern Quebec, a high of about 17 today, and then mainly cloudy tonight. And we're going to see scattered showers start this evening, not a lot of it, but then we're going to see them really move in overnight and a low of 11 degrees. And then tomorrow we're going to see some scattered showers and a breezy day, temperature steady near 10. Quebec City, mainly sunny, clouds moving in around noon, a high of 16. Showers starting this evening, cloudy tonight and down to 10. The showers will end tomorrow around noon and then some scattered showers the rest of the day. For Quebec City, a high of 12. And in Sherbrooke, sunny, becoming a mix of sun and cloud this afternoon, a high of 18. Mainly cloudy tonight in the townships and a low of around 10. And then you'll see showers tomorrow as well and a high of 12. Laurentians, mainly sunny to start the day. And then we're going to see clouds start to move in very gradually. Scattered showers starting this afternoon, a high of 13. Continuing this evening, those showers, and then overnight as well, down to 7. And you'll start the day tomorrow also with some scattered showers. Temperature steady near 6 for the Laurentians tomorrow. Trois-Rivières, sunny with clouds moving in around noon and then scattered showers this afternoon, a high of 16. Cloudy tonight, chance of showers this evening, but then you're really going to see it start overnight tonight and a low of 10 and then continue tomorrow in Trois-Rivières, like most of the province, and then a high of about 13 tomorrow for Trois-Rivières. Lower St. Lawrence, mainly sunny, increasing cloudiness this afternoon, a high of 13. Cloudy tonight, a scattered shower starting overnight, and then showers tomorrow and a high of 11 for Rivière-du-Loup, Kamouraska. Saguenay, increasing cloudiness this morning and a high of 12. Showers tonight and a low of 9, and then showers continue tomorrow and a temperature steady near 10 degrees. That is your look at weather 20 minutes away from 7 o'clock. Well, what a night yesterday. Let's start with the good news. The Montreal Canadiens clinched the East Division. Montreal Canadiens. The Montreal Alouettes, I'll start with football, the team that won, clinched the East Division with a 37-10 win over the Winnipeg Blue Bombers. It also came with a few milestones for Canadian receiver Tyson Philpott. The 26-year-old had 11 catches for 207 yards to break the single-season receiving yards by a Canadian, the Alouettes' single-season reception record, and the single-season reception record for a Canadian. Philpott has 119 receptions this season, 1,735 yards, and 12 touchdowns in 15 games. The crowd at Molson Stadium very deservedly gave him a standing ovation. And if you see some of the catches he's made this season, you will understand why he had such immense support and congratulations from the crowd for breaking all three of those records. In university football, Laval's Rouge et Or defeated Concordia 48-15 and Montreal beat Sherbrooke 23-17. Bishops travels to McGill today for a 2 p.m. kickoff. In the NHL, Tommy Novak scored his second goal of the game in overtime to give the Pittsburgh Penguins a 6-5 victory over the Montreal Canadiens. Cole Caulfield scored twice, while Nick Suzuki, Chris Kreider, and Ivan Demidov also scored for the Canadiens. Elsewhere in the NHL, the Ottawa Senators were dealt a tough blow in their 3-2 season opening win over the Maple Leafs in Toronto with an injury following that. And Nicolas Roy and Martin Nekas scored 23 seconds apart.

in a 4-goal second period as the Colorado Avalanche beat the St. Louis Blues 6-1. Kirill Kasparov scored twice. Jesper Wallstedt made 26 saves. And the Minnesota Wild beat the Boston Bruins 4-1. And that is your look at sports. 18 minutes away from 7 o'clock, neo-soul pioneer Michelle Ndegeocello has a new album of duets. And here's the lead track, Sun with Cynthia Erivo. It's her cover of the George Michael, Aretha Franklin song, A New Year Waiting for Me.

0: That was Michelle Ndegeocello and Cynthia Erivo with I Knew You Were Waiting For Me. It is 13 minutes away from 7 o'clock. Quebecers head to the polls on October 5th to cast their vote in this provincial election. And here at CBC Montreal, our journalists are working hard in our election night special. That's tomorrow night, starting at 7:30. It's online, on TV, on the radio, and our streaming platforms. On a new episode of our podcast, This is Montreal and This is Quebec, hosts Ainsley McClellan and Allison Burnett pull back the curtain on the pressures of election night. They speak with Sutha Krishnan, who's been studying up on the hot ridings to watch leading up to the big day.
1: I always get the butterflies. We do all these rehearsals, and then I just wonder, am I ready? Do I know my stuff? Because you feel like you've put in a lot of information in your head, and you worry it's just going to come out the other way and not toward your audience. So I like to eat something light, and then after I'm done, I'll do the pizza. Yeah.
2: And you have to be careful not to drink too much or anything, yeah. Really. Just enough to hydrate because you're talking for a long time, but also you're doing live television or live radio, whatever the case
1: may
2: be.
1: Yeah, I don't want a bathroom break.
2: You can't really have
3: not
2: a bathroom
3: at a critical
2: break.
3: Moment.
1: Not yeah. at a critical moment where they need you to be in front of the map, you know? So, yeah.
3: And you are going to be sort of the official keeper of the map during this election night special. What does that mean exactly? Can you like pull back the curtain a little bit on what the past couple of months have been like for you preparing for this?
1: It's been a bit of a brain exercise for me. Like, you know, if anybody has a routine in the morning, like playing Wordle or Sudoku, I've been studying this electoral map, memorizing every riding on the maps. Sean Henry from Daybreak, he'll come by and say, okay, where's Rousseau? Where's Bertrand?
3: He's like your drill sergeant.
1: Yeah. He yeah. comes up to me. So then it's like, okay, where's the new riding? So yeah, that's what I'm doing because I just got the training on this GES system where the results start coming in. You got to be able to, once you see everything populate so quickly, say, oh, I think there's a story there. I need to talk about this. Let's talk about the region. Let's talk about what's happening in the Laurentians. Let's talk about what's happening in the Quebec City region. Something's happening in the Eastern Township. So I've got to walk our audiences through all of this. And it's not just about the numbers. It's about a story.
2: Yeah, absolutely. And you never really know how long those election nights are going to go on before an official call of the result. Sometimes it's really quick. Other times yeah. it goes on late into the evening. What about this time around? Could we be in for a long evening, you think?
1: It'll be very different from 2022. I remember we knew the CAQ was going to form government. In fact, I think it was called not too long after the polls closed. And I think within a half hour, we called a majority government. This time around, we do expect it to be a bit of a long evening for many reasons. I know voters are going to have the final say, and polls right now are pointing to a PQ government and just within reach of a majority. But again, anything can happen between now and October the 5th. Because there's just dozens of tight races out there that could decide that, so that it may take longer than expected to get a full picture of what's happening. And we're not just talking about the party that would form government. There could be so many other storylines we're talking about.
3: I think that's the thing that one of the things that's really special about this election or different is just how much the fact that there are five main parties is playing into what's happening in different ridings and is contributing to some of these changes that we're seeing at the riding. Level.
1: Yeah, and the narrative was changing because going in, we were thinking all main parties poised to win more than one seat, and that would be unprecedented. Like, we wouldn't have seen that in Quebec politics. But now we could be talking about one party, the Parti Québécois, making a comeback. Another, the Conservatives, getting on the map for the first time in about 100 years. And then another party, the CAQ, fighting for its survival after being such a dominant force for the past 8 years. Like the possibility of going like from 90 to potentially zero. Yeah. Like, again, anything can happen. Let's just be very clear. So I had a conversation with Philippe J. Fournier. He's the polling analyst and creator of QC125. And I asked him how he describes the past 30 days or so and whether he's seen anything like this.
4: It's without precedent that the winner of an election could have less than 30% of the vote. Or even if it's just 30%, Pauline Marois had 32% of the vote in 2012, and she was reduced to a minority, but a majority with 30% would be unprecedented. This is a fractured landscape. Quebec has been fractured. It's not.

0: red or blue. It's a whole spectrum of colors, and it's by region.
1: And you know, the other baffling thing about the PQ is that it's been steady polling at 29-30% and from the start of the campaign, and the seat projections, that has changed. Earlier on, we were thinking 45 seats, they could form government, but it will be minority territory. Now we're talking potentially crossing that 64-seat threshold in a majority. So
2: with the same percentage.
1: Exactly. Yeah. So that's what's really stunning. Nothing really changed. But when I

0: This is what happens in our system when we have five parties. The first past the post system works really well when you have two or two and a half parties. And when you have five parties, you have massive distortions.
1: Like, for example, you take the Centre du Québec, the Mauricie region, for example. These have not been strong regions for the Parti Québécois since the Lucien Bouchard era. And yet they could take some of these ridings with only about 30% of the vote, which, you know, normally wouldn't be enough. And the region also includes the riding of Trois-Rivières, where it's tight, but they appear to be leading at this point. And guess who's running there?
2: Right. So this one is Christine Fréchette's riding. What are things looking like for Christine Fréchette in the CAQ at this point?
1: What's interesting is it's been seen as a bellwether riding in the past three elections. And then wherever the color goes tends to indicate which party forms government. And it's looking like a fight for Christine Fréchette. She started campaigning there the day after the last debate, the final stretch, playing defense. And if we start seeing tighter races going in the PQ's direction, you know, that could happen in Trois-Rivières.
0: Madame Fréchette, after the first debates, her personal numbers started to go down, showing that she did not have a good performance. And then we see in this new round of polling after the Radio-Canada debate last week that her party is now sinking below the 20% line, which we had not seen since she took over the CAQ in April.
1: So there is this appetite for change. And as well as the CEQ, there's just another issue with that party. They have no floor. Every percentage point is a change of about six seats. So what happens if they fall to 18% support? A party that dominated the map for 8 years could be just like wiped off the map.
3: It's going to be really interesting as well to see how some of these key ridings are going to pan out on election night. How are things shaping up in the Quebec City area?
1: I like to say that this area has been getting a lot of love, a lot of attention in this provincial election by all the political parties. Now, we're talking about 18 ridings. So let's talk about the Chaudière-Appalaches riding south of the river and then the Capitale Nationale. That's about 18 ridings. And it's an area that, you know, voters tend to be a bit fickle, not a lot of party loyalty. People are more tuned into their very local issues, like, guess what? The third link.
2: Right, of course.
1: and in a lot of cases where the colors go in this region, they tend to inform us whether we're talking about minority or majority territory. Now, in this election, if voters outside this region think the PQ bus, as I'd like to explain it, is that road to change, just how far do they want to drive that bus? If it's on the road to a referendum, for example, in the minds of voters, well, this region may get in the way of a PQ majority because we expect the Conservatives to do well, especially outside the urban centers, more conservative-leaning. You know, we had Shari Conservatives there, too, ADQ, the CEQ. But this time, many of the ridings, like in the Beauce, Bellechasse, leaning more toward Éric Duhem, Conservatives, because of his targeted campaign up and down that highway, Highway 73. And then there's these urban centers. Now, Québec Solidaire had those ridings, like Taschereau and Jean Lesage. So it's a toss-up between QS and the Parti Québécois. And then last vote, the CEQ dominated that region, but it is an area where voters, you know, they like their cars, you know, they don't like big government. And there is that appetite for change, a sense that the CEQ in those regions, they were not conservative enough. So Conservatives, you know, their steady growing vote share could finally translate into seats. And that is something Quebec hasn't seen in almost 100 years. So the question is, could a string of conservative wins in the region get in the way of a PQ majority, particularly now that the PQ has backed away from a third link in its first mandate? It was the talk of local talk shows this, you know, in the past couple of days. So now if the PQ really does well in other parts of the province, it may not necessarily need to dominate that particular region. But Philippe Fournier says a couple of ridings like Louis-Hébert, Charlevoix-Côte-de-Beaupré, that could help the PQ secure a majority.
4: For more on hot ridings to watch this election campaign, check out the rest of Sudha Krishnan's episode. Find This Is Montreal and This Is Quebec wherever you get your podcasts. And of course, CBC News will have live coverage on election night, Monday, October 5th at 7:30 p.m. on TV, radio, and streaming online. Join host Deborah Arbeck, chief political correspondent Rosemary Barton, and political panelists Emily Nicolas, Randolph Husny, and Robert Libman for up-to-the-minute results and expert analysis starting at

0: 7:30 p.m. So the Christian and Douglas Gallivan will break down the results, and we will have live reports from communities across the province. Polls close at 8 p.m., and there will be continuing coverage until it is clear who will form the next government of Quebec. So you can tune in on CBC TV, CBC News Network, and CBC Radio 1, and you can stream it on CBC Gem, CBC Listen, cbc.ca/Quebec, YouTube, or the CBC Quebec News streaming channel. ASL interpretation will be provided on the stream, and CBC Montreal News will air it at its regular time at 6 p.m. 2 minutes away from 7 o'clock, and Stephanie Miles has the headlines.
1: Well, U.S. Coast Guard air and surface crews are continuing to search off Nantucket, Massachusetts, after locating debris associated with a missing Canadian air ambulance yesterday. There are six people on board this flight from Bermuda. It's a Hamilton-based plane, two Canadian pilots, two Canadian medical workers among them. And as you can imagine, on this day before Election Day, we'll have plenty of political coverage from across the spectrum as the leaders of the five main parties make one final plea to voters. That'll all be happening at the bottom of the hour.
0: Can they be all over the province in one day? We'll see if that's possible. 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Text us here anytime at 514-566-9066 on our text message line. World Report is coming up next.

0: Raised in Montreal, Jordan launched into the Canadian music scene in the late 1980s when she won a Juno Award for Most Promising Female Vocalist, going on to sell a million albums worldwide. Known for her gritty, soulful vocals, she produced hits like Make You a Believer and reached a new generation of fans as a judge on Canadian Idol. Jordan passed away peacefully, surrounded by family. And that is the latest national and international news from World Report. I'm John Northcott. This is CBC News.
1: Good morning. I'm Sonali Karnik. This is All in a Weekend.

Coming up in this half hour, we'll hear from an expert on digital literacy, youth, and online radicalization, who has shed some light on what's being called algorithm sickness among young people. And in the next half hour, after 7:30, Jean-Martin Fortier has been educating small-scale farmers for years through his online courses and books. Now he's using that knowledge and experience to help home gardeners. We'll speak with him about his new book, In Your Garden.

It is 6 degrees. It dropped a degree. It's 6 degrees downtown and at the airport. It won't last long in Montreal. And it is going up to this afternoon. It'll go up to about 17 degrees. We are seeing clouds move in for the province and then showers starting either this afternoon or this evening. And that is the case for Greater Montreal. It's going to start later this evening, very gradually, and then showers overnight. But we're looking at skies also gradually clouding over. So mostly cloudy by this afternoon and a mix of sun and cloud really throughout the morning until then. And that's the case for southern Quebec, southwestern Quebec as well. For Quebec City, it's 2 right now and clear. A few clouds this morning and then a mix of sun and cloud by this afternoon, a high of 17. Showers starting this evening for Quebec City, continuing overnight and a low of 10. Townships 0 right now in Sherbrooke and a few clouds there. And it will be probably a mix of sun and cloud by this afternoon, the way it's starting to cloud over. A high of about 17 degrees and a low of 10 overnight. And showers will start overnight for

the townships and continue into tomorrow. For the Laurentians, too, in Mont-Tremblant, under clear skies, a mix of sun and cloud later this morning and in the afternoon. And we're looking at a high of about 15 this afternoon. That's when you're going to see those scattered showers start. They will continue throughout the evening, on and off, and overnight and into tomorrow a little as well. In Trois-Rivières, 2 degrees right now, a few clouds, a mix of sun and cloud this morning, going up to 16 this afternoon. And that's when the showers are going to start, later this afternoon and continuing into the overnight hours as well. Cloudy and down to 11 overnight. Gaspé, 0 currently, under clear skies, staying really nice and clear for most of the morning. And then we're going to see just a few clouds, but mainly sunny for the rest of the day. A high of 15 in Gaspé and down to 10 degrees overnight with a few clouds. That is your look at weather, 13 minutes past 7 o'clock. Last week, Justin Bieber surprised people with an impromptu acoustic concert in MacArthur Park in Los Angeles. The park has been the focus of a lot of work by community groups and government to clean it up from drug use and gang activity, according to the LA Times. Bieber's visit was taken as a sign of their progress. Here's one of the songs he sang in his hit Daisies from Swag.

0: That is Justin Bieber with Daisies, 16 minutes past 7 o'clock. White Ribbon is a global movement to end gender-based violence and discrimination by engaging men and boys as allies to deal with the issue. The Canadian chapter recently launched a campaign focusing on what they call algorithm sickness. It's caused by social media algorithms targeting young men and boys, exposing them to harmful, misogynistic content. This week, I spoke with Caitlin Regeer about the phenomenon. She specializes in digital literacy and youth and online radicalization. Caitlin Regeer is an associate professor at University College London, as well as a global fellow at the Schwartz-Reisman Institute for Technology and Society at the University of Toronto. She's also the author of Smartphone Nation. Hi, Caitlin. Welcome to All in a Weekend.
1: Good to be here. Thank you so much.
0: What is algorithm sickness?
1: So my research has looked at the ways in which hate, harm, and disinformation is often algorithmically prioritized because it's more attention-grabbing. That's because disinformation is often more attention-grabbing than truth, and harm, or things that hook into our insecurities, will often hold us there just a little bit longer. And it's not

0: about one post one time, but rather as we microdose through the eternal scroll feature, there's an accumulation effect. And if you're a young person consuming some fairly negative ideas, those ideas can become normalized for you and actually solidified through the microdosing. This piece of research, which was done by White Ribbon, has looked at the way in which Canadians feel very, you know, broadly about this issue. And I have to say, the numbers are stark. 80% of educators have witnessed misogynistic behavior in their classrooms, and 71% of parents of boys are concerned about their children being exposed to hateful online content. Now, to be clear, when a young person is presented with harm online, it's often not that they are actively looking for that harm,
1: right,
0: but rather they are pushed it as an answer to feelings of loss of control. So if you're a young man who is feeling anxious about your career opportunities, you may be pushed to the idea that anxiety is because of women's upward mobility in society. And then through continuously being fed this content, it starts to narrow your view. So instead of developing a growth mindset or, you know, suggesting that boys go out and do activities or develop interests that might build their confidence, it actually narrows their mindset and turns those feelings of anxiety into feelings of anger, which makes things worse for them.
1: But it's not even, it's more insidious than that even, because that you fall into that algorithm if you even look at subject matter that is very typically targeted at males and young boys anyway, whether it's video games or it's, you know, watches even, like fancy watches. Like you can fall into that algorithm so easily.
0: So easily. And this is what we mean about the way in which content often gets pushed more extreme. And that's true for girls as well. We know that this happens more with body dysmorphia or around issues of self-harm. There are different issues that we are concerned about for boys and girls, but generally it's the same phenomenon where content will become more extreme because that is more attention grabbing. And this happens not just in social media, but in other things. We might look at it in pornography, unfortunately, the way pornography has become more and more extreme and more violent. We only have to look to the new research by the Children's Commissioner in England, which says that by the age of 11, 1 in 3 young people will have consumed pornography, and that it's often violent and that they are using this as an educational resource. So the digital space and the attention grabbing model that we have allowed to govern the digital space has a lot to answer for here.
1: How did you determine in the study that they were being influenced by social media this way?
0: So in my particular piece of research, which used an algorithmic model, that is where we interview young people, we set up what we call fake archetypes, and we see what the content is fed to our archetypes of young people. We then triangulated that data with schools. And so we worked with schools to see the way in which what we were seeing online through the algorithmic study was actually feeding into school communities. And this is where we start to see language or vernacular that is being used on through these kind of popular misogynistic influencers being perpetuated in classrooms and being used around peers and also teachers.
1: What are the signs that a preteen or any young male may be experiencing or being drawn into this algorithm sickness?
0: So one thing we want to be careful of is screens behind closed doors for young people. And that's actually for all young people, for boys and girls. And there are a number of reasons for that. One, we know that screens in bedrooms of teenagers is correlated to less sleep. It's actually correlated to less sleep for all of us.
1: Oh, yeah.
0: But for teenagers, we're really worried about them having enough sleep. So we want to be aware of a teenager who is spending a huge amount of time online. And that is happening behind closed doors. So where possible, we want to move those screens into collective spaces. One of

0: The other reasons for this is because we know that if harm is consumed in the wee hours of the night alone, it often feels worse for the young person. So moving those screens out of bedrooms, if we see that a young person is spending a lot of time behind closed doors. Also, if you have a young person in your life who was previously quite anxious, and it feels like those feelings of anxiety are moving into feelings of anger, and that anger seems to be directed at certain groups, perhaps they've made comments about women or minorities, we might want to start to question that. But when we question it and when we open up these conversations, we really want to come from a very open place rather than a place of judgment. Also, it's better to have frequent conversations that are short and brief, and feel light, rather than one big heavy conversation one time. And we really want to start to position this from a place of empowerment. So instead of looking at your peers with criticism, we want to start to look at the digital space that is feeding us this content with criticism. So start being critical of the process rather than being critical of the peers around us.
1: Yeah, it can be hard though, as a parent, when you are hearing something, you know, your child, whether it's, you know, male or female, say something to you that is so counter to what, you know, you want them to believe as a parent, no matter what it is, you have to kind of resist the urge to kind of strike that down immediately and open up that conversation with them, which I know is way easier said than done.
0: Yeah, absolutely. And I think one thing that we want to try to do here is not to be instructing our young people, but rather to be building empowerment and intentionality. So one thing we can do here is it's called a walkthrough method, where you scroll through a normative period of usage on one of your most frequently used applications, and you start to look at how these processes work. You might say, okay, there's a U loop there. You're getting a lot of that type of content. Does that content make you feel good or does it make you feel bad? Do you want to see different content? Like, how would you want to take control and actually curate your feed? And what you then can start to work with them with is on a what we call gaming your algorithm, where you actively look for the things you want to see and quickly move past the things you don't. You know, do not linger on it. Do not even comment on it or report it, because that can count as engagement. And you'll see the algorithm shift. Now, some parents will go into their kids' TikTok at night and search very, very quickly for science videos in order to shift the feed.
1: No.
0: You know, that does work, but I would suggest that we take our
1: videos on how to clean your room. Can I do that?
0: Yeah, exactly. I would suggest that we go on this journey with our young people and actually start to encourage this empowered approach, where they start to take control so that they are really active in this type of usage rather than passive consumers. And so if we position it in this and that way, so that they feel uncomfortable with being controlled by these algorithmic processes and actually want to make the choice for something different, that can be quite a strong position to come from.
1: And the encouragement to ask questions, I think, about those things is true. So they're not hiding it from us, that if they see something that they say, you know, this guy said this about women, what, you know, and they actually tell you about it. That's actually really helpful. And, you know, try not to fly off the handle if it's something extreme. You know, get them to actually have a conversation with you about it.
0: The more we can be unshockable, the better.
1: Yeah. How widespread is this issue?
0: You know, this is an issue that is not unique to Canadians. This is an issue that we are seeing globally. It is a global phenomenon. But I do think that some countries are dealing with it better than others. Education Scotland, so that's the government of Scotland, has a fantastic program called MVP, Mentors in Violence Prevention, where older boys mentor younger boys about these issues. They have a hoodie that kind of says peer mentor, and they actively have teaching materials, and those mentors run sessions. But it's not just about what happens in the classroom. Of course, it's also that those kids are there in the lunchroom. Those kids are in the hallway. They are part of the school ecosystem. And then they go out into the community and, of course, become adults themselves. And it is a process that continues. And the UK Prime Minister has actually called out this project as a best practice project. And my team is piloting something similar in England. And my hope is actually with the help of White Ribbon, that we might be able

0: to look at doing something similar in Canada, because, you know, it is so easy to tell boys all the things they can't be without giving them opportunities for what they can. You know, it's very easy to say, oh, these kids are finding all these terrible communities online. Well, then we need to help them build communities offline that are positive and that are empowering and that have some kind of intentional and very active engagement towards a positive future for them. Because so much of this discourse is about them feeling left out and them feeling like there isn't a positive future for them.
1: Yeah, incredibly important issue. And thanks for those tips. I really appreciate it.
0: Thank you for having me.
1: Caitlin Regier is the associate professor at University College and is expert in digital literacy, youth, and online radicalization. She's also author of several books, including Smartphone Nation. We reached her in London, England. Well, here's singer-songwriter Geneviève Rassette's take on how social media affects her from her album Golden. This is Instagram.

0: This is Genevieve Arsette with Instagram. You're listening to All in a Weekend. News is next.
1: This is CBC News. Good morning. It's 7:30. I'm Stephanie Miles with your CBC News from Montreal. The search for the missing Ontario air ambulance continues, even as debris from the missing aircraft was found yesterday in the ocean, but 150 kilometers southeast of Boston. The U.S. Coast Guard confirms the debris field belonged to the missing Gulfstream jet. It was carrying six people, including two Canadian pilots and two Canadian medical staff. Two passengers were Bermudans. The U.S. Federal Aviation Administration lost contact with the plane early yesterday as it was making a trip from Bermuda to Boston. Closer to home now, as voters head to the polls, Quebec Solidaire is making its final pitch to Quebecers. The party promises to protect the province's public services and take care of the homeless population. But it appears that Quebec Solidaire's popularity in some key ridings is splintering. Natalia Weichsel has more.
2: In 1927, Newfoundland was a dominion of the British Empire, and the status of its boundary with Quebec in Labrador was...
3: With one day left before the election, Quebec Solidaire's incumbent Saint-Henri Saint-Anne-Aminé is feeling confident.
4: I'm optimistic we can win this on Monday.
3: Guillaume Clich-Rivard says throughout the campaign, he and his team have hit the pavement hard, knocking on more than 17,000 doors. He says his party will not cut into Quebecers' public services.
4: If they choose to give their vote to Quebec Solidaire, we will stand in the way and we will protect those services.
3: But the fight to keep some key Quebec Solidaire ridings orange in Montreal is shaping up to be a challenge. Both Verdun and Saint-Henri-Sainte-Anne have a history of being liberal strongholds. Party co-spokesperson Ruba Ghazal wants Montrealers to vote for change.
5: There's a lot of Montrealers who have been taken for granted by the Liberals.
3: Ghazal is also calling on those who are scared of the sovereignty debate to turn their eyes to her party, saying Quebec Solidaire's approach is inclusive and would include Anglophones. Natalia Weichsel, CBC News, Montreal.
1: If you look at Quebec's electoral map, you'll notice something unusual. The riding of Duplessis, which extends up from the North Shore, appears to include a piece of southern land.

0: Labrador. It's part of a dispute that goes back almost a century. Adafe Padidar explains.
1: In 1927, Newfoundland was a dominion of the British Empire, and the status of its boundary with Quebec in Labrador was disputed. That year, the Privy Council in London ruled in favor of the dominion, placing the border farther inland than Quebec was claiming. When Newfoundland joined Canada in 1949, that boundary became part of the country's constitutional framework, but Quebec has never formally recognized the boundary decision. Kathleen Furlong is a geography professor at the Université de Montréal. She says the disputed territory became particularly important in the 1950s.
2: It wasn't a territory of great interest until the discovery of resource wealth by white people.
1: Furlong says the continued inclusion of the territory in the Quebec riding is ultimately less about borders than politics. CBC asked Elections Quebec if someone living in the Labrador part of the Duplessis riding could vote in the upcoming election. The agency says nobody currently living in that area is registered on Quebec's permanent electoral list. And if someone did live there, the agency says it would have to examine the situation. Atsefe Padidor, CBC News, Montreal.
0: Parti Québécois leader Paul St-Pierre Plamondon spent most of the day yesterday campaigning around Quebec City. He presented his plan for the first 100 days of his government. First thing on the PQ list, cleaning up waste and bureaucracy. A Parti Québécois government would create a Department of Government Efficiency. St-Pierre Plamondon says the first order of business will be to freeze the salary of MNAs, ministers and heads of Crown corporations until the Quebec government balances its budget. As well, St-Pierre Plamondon says his main opponent isn't just Éric Duhaime and his Quebec Conservative Party.
3: It's tied. It's pretty close. In Quebec City, you'll have like close ridings such as Jean Lesage Taschereau. You'll get the same thing in Hochelaga, Maisonneuve, Rosemont. Orford might be very close. It's not about one party, to be fair, because there are so many races that are close. That's why I'm telling people, please vote for a solid and authentic government, not for an opposition, so that we can actually do something over the next year, not be trapped in a situation where we're preparing another election, which is unfortunately the case in most of the minority governments.
0: Duhaime hopes to get 20% of the votes, or 12 seats. If he manages both, the Conservatives would gain official party status in the National Assembly. And it's another orange cone sundae, our new favorite expression in Montreal, as various routes will cause you some headaches. Here's CBC traffic columnist Lita Polson with all of the details.
4: Plan your way around construction zones and closures this weekend. The Saint-Michel entrance for the Metropolitan westbound will be closed until tomorrow morning at 5, and Cramazie West will have two lanes closed in the same area at the same time. At the end of the Champlain Bridge, the 132 West exit will be closed today until tomorrow morning at 5. Heading to the Laurentians on Highway 15 North might be tough, with a lane closed all day today between Henri-Bourassa and the Met, and then they close it completely overnight until tomorrow at 5. And there are two marathons with road closures, the Quebec City Marathon and the Petit Train du Nord Marathon from Val-David to Saint-Jérôme. Plan and prepare and have a safe weekend. I'm Lita Polson for CBC News Montreal.
0: And finally, it seems it's that kind of day. In addition to the sad news about former Canadiens player Lyle Odelein, Montreal rock singer Sass Jordan has died at 63. Post on her social media page states that she died on Friday. No cause of death so far. She was born in Birmingham, England, and raised in Montreal, and a multiple Juno-nominated singer.
5: Lots of people talking about her online today. She's just well known in the city as well. People just knew her, and
0: she was one of those Montreal icons in the beginning in the 90s. And the thing is, she was actually on tour. She was supposed to be opening for Styx, which basically we're talking about an even a real classic rock era at the Place Belle in Laval, and also in Quebec City this fall. Yeah. The beginning of September, sort of canceled everything, and I mean, I guess something hit, and a month later, she's gone.
5: We are going to play the full song, Make You a Believer, in the last half hour of the program. Yeah.
0: Good song. It still holds up.
5: Good song. Her voice was still, like, you go back and listen to her stuff. If you remember, I kind of remember that song. Go back and her blues was incredible. She's had a few blues recordings. She's a fantastic blues singer on top of being a good rock singer.
0: Well, that's the thing. A lot of times, You don't even realize how good of an actual singer some people are because they hit songs. They have songs that are hit songs, but don't necessarily have anything to do with their voice. Like Kelly Clarkson, for example.
5: Yeah.
0: She's like an American Idol. Incredible singer.
5: Oh, she can sing
0: like
5: anything.
0: Unbelievable singer. Yeah.
5: And a really good brain for music as well. But yeah, go back and listen to

0: some of the Sass Jordan songs on streaming services, on go to somebody's house if they still have a cassette.
1: Or even some vinyl.
0: I think I have a cassette of Sass Jordan somewhere in my house.
1: Oh, Sonali, that's impressive. I think possibly
0: I don't
1: the
0: have
1: next
0: anywhere
1: spring
0: to play
1: cleaning.
0: It.
1: Yeah, I know. What are you going to do with it? It's just holding up a bookshelf or something.
0: That's when your kids pick something up and go, what is this, Mom? And you're like, you know what, kiddo?
1: It would take too long to explain. But see, that was back in the day when we actually owned our music and our movies and everything. Yeah.
0: Yeah,
1: now
0: absolutely.
1: We just kind of borrow them from
0: For a long time, or we rent it. Like, it's weird. It's weird. Anyway, text us 514-566-9066. If you saw Sass Jordan in the 90s, in late 80s, 90s, let us know. It is 22 minutes away from 8 o'clock. Let's take a look at your weather forecast. So big picture, clouds are moving in for western and central Quebec, and we're seeing some showers this afternoon and this evening, continuing overnight and into tomorrow because of this weather system. So we're going up to about 17 this afternoon for Greater Montreal, southwestern Quebec. It is very gradually clouding over this morning. It's like a mix of sun and cloud. It's going to be a mix of sun and cloud soon. And then we're going to see showers starting very slowly this evening, and then overnight for sure, down to 12 degrees overnight, and then continuing tomorrow as well. Into tomorrow. Maybe not for the whole day, but definitely a little bit into tomorrow as well. Quebec City, 3 degrees right now, partly cloudy, and it's going to stay, you're going to get quite a bit of sunshine for at least the next 6 hours. Then it'll be cloudy and up to 17 degrees this afternoon. Scattered showers starting this evening for Quebec City, continuing overnight. High of 17, as I mentioned, down to 10 overnight under cloudy skies. Sherbrooke, 0 right now. A few clouds moving in. It's going to be a mix of sun and cloud for the morning. And then the sun comes out a little bit and then goes away. So high about 17 this afternoon, and then down to 10 overnight when the showers start. For the Laurentians, 2 degrees, Mont-Tremblant right now, a few clouds, a mix of sun and cloud by later on this morning, and then clouding over this afternoon, and that's when the showers start. Scattered showers in the Laurentians, starting in the afternoon with a high of 15, and then continuing overnight down to 9 under cloudy skies. In Trois-Rivières, it is 2 right now. Fog hanging around a little bit. That should hopefully lift very soon. And then you're looking at a mix of sun and cloud for the morning, clouding over this afternoon. Scattered showers starting as of this afternoon. You might not see it everywhere. And then up to 16 degrees, down to 11 overnight, with showers continuing tomorrow as well. And Gaspé, we're looking at 0 right now in Gaspé. A sunnier day, though, expected in further east for the most part, and going up to about 15 this afternoon with a few clouds, mainly sunny for Gaspé, down to 10 degrees overnight with a few clouds. 19 and a half minutes away from 8 o'clock. Let's take a quick look at sports. Well, let's start with the good news. The Montreal Alouettes clinched the East Division with a 37-10 win over the Winnipeg Blue Bombers last night in convincing fashion. It also came with a few milestones for Canadian receiver Tyson Philpott. He broke 3 different records in the Canadian Football League. The single season receiving yards record by a Canadian, the Alouettes single season reception record, and the single season reception record for a Canadian. Philpott has 119 receptions this season, 1,735 yards, and 12 touchdowns in 15 games. The crowd at Molson Stadium gave him a standing ovation during the Al's convincing win. He is superhuman if you want to go check out any videos of his performance. In university football, Laval's Rougeal defeated Concordia 48-15. Montreal beat Sherbrooke 23-17. Bishops travels to McGill today for a 2 p.m. kickoff. And in the NHL, Tommy Novak scored his second goal of the game in overtime to give the Pittsburgh Penguins a 6-5 victory over the Montreal Canadiens. Cole Caulfield scored twice, while Nick Suzuki, Chris Kreider, and Ivan Demidov also scored for the Canadiens. That is your look at sports, 18 and a half minutes away from 8 o'clock. On November 8th, Montreal's Half Moon Run will be on stage in Sherbrooke at the Salle Maurice O'Brady, and they'll do 3 nights at the Grand Théâtre in Quebec City starting on November 21st. This is Loose Ends.

0: That was Half Moon Run with Loose Ends. It's 6 degrees in Montreal. 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Jean-Martin Fortier has been educating and connecting small-scale and market farmers for more than 20 years with podcasts and classes. Now he's sharing his experience with home gardeners. His new book is titled In Your Garden, and it's a guide to planning and executing your home garden, from where to dig garden plots to planting what you're actually going to eat in reasonable quantities. He joined me this week from his home and garden in the Eastern Townships. Jean-Martin, welcome back to All in a Weekend.
1: It's a pleasure to be back.
0: You've been educating small-scale farmers for many years, but the goal was to get them to produce efficiently and get their produce to market. What's the idea behind this book for more of the home gardener?
1: Well, yeah, it's really not the same. So all these years, you know, I've been a professional grower myself, growing vegetables for my CSA in Montreal and to two farmers market, in the one in the Eastern Townships and another in Saint-Lambert. And so my wife and I, we've been, you know, doing this for 25 years. And some years ago, I was asked to do a TV show where we would coach a family to grow a garden. And the idea was that they would, you know, be trying to see how much they could grow instead of buying and going at the grocery store. So we did that. It was such a success, and it was so cool that it got me thinking about, okay, you know, I know how to grow plants. I know how to organize a garden. I know how to do all these things, but I've never really talked to gardeners before. So I took the time one winter to sit down and think about what I would share if people wanted to garden like I farm. And that's the essence of my book.
0: And this is a detailed guide with instructions on how to choose a plot in your yard and how to best arrange the plants in your garden. What are some of the things you covered in this book that you felt kind of get overlooked for home gardeners?
1: Well, you know, there's a lot of things. And you know, because I'm a professional, like I do this for a living, and it's a do or die. You know, for us, efficiency is a big part of what we do. And there's a lot of thought that goes into our season, how to prepare for one, and then, you know, we follow really good ways of doing with each plant. And I just thought that if I shared the basics with people, you know, how to organize their garden, how to, you know,

0: for them to save time, to maximize space, just to grow more food? What, how to build up your soil, how to grow organically, how to deal with pests, you know, without using pesticides, how to deal with weeds the way we do it. We never pull weeds. We always use tools that help us cultivate soil. It's pleasant. So I thought that there would be like a good way of just kind of giving the 101 of what we do, so that home gardeners could perhaps take their, have more success, more fun, grow more food, you know?
1: And how applicable is this book for people with community garden plots or like a very small area in their yard for a garden?
0: Well, it works for all, you know, all size of gardens. What really is the key here is linking the space you have with what you want to eat in the summer. And that the book, I really start with that. It's like, what do you want to eat? Because the problem with gardeners, and I've seen this many times over, is that they go to the nursery and then they buy plants and then they plant the garden one, you know, day in May. And then for 1 week, they harvest like 40 salads. And then the next weeks, they don't have any more.
1: Yeah.
0: And so I explained that you need to stagger your plant. Yeah, you need to stagger your plantings. You need to kind of seed every other week or seed every week. And then you need a space that will allow you to have all of this grown at different part in time. So it starts with a map. You just map out your space and then you subdivide it in smaller blocks and smaller beds, we call them. And then you plant what you need every week for what you want to harvest.
1: So that's almost counterintuitive for a lot of people because, of course, we're so used to planting, as you said, everything in May. Our lettuce, tomatoes, cucumbers, whatever it is, like, or, you know, when the seedlings are ready to put in the ground. So how does staggering the planting, the way you describe it in the book, how does that affect the growing season for you and how much you're going to have to maintain that?
0: Well, it's what the main difference is that you're prepared somewhat. So there's a little homework that we do in the book where you take your Google Cal and then you start putting plantings every week of what you'll want. We reverse engineer from what you want to eat with what we call days to maturity. And it sounds complicated, but it's not. It's a simple formula. And we just help people kind of imagine what they'd like to eat in the summer. And what happens then is like every week you'll have simple chores to do in the garden. And cultivating with hose will be one. Watering perhaps at the right time will be another chore. Seeding, but harvesting. Eventually it becomes every week you're in the garden for a few hours. You seed a few things, you start a few things, you cultivate, and you harvest. For me, it's really simple. And from what I've seen, it's not that people overcomplicate it. It's just people go into it not prepared anyway. They just go and they plant and that's it. And you know, there's more to it.
1: Yeah. Well, and also, I mean, I really liked reading about planting for the quantities that you're going to eat. Like you have a garden plan for two people. You have one for four people, like for larger, because we all have that wonderful friend / neighbor who shows up at our door with so much zucchini. And we're like, please, no. Like, I'll have four. You can give the rest to a food bank. But there's like they yield so much and you're thinking, why would you plant this much?
0: Yeah, well, in the book, you have charts. You have charts that give you for all the plants the yields that you can expect. So is it 1, 2, 4, 5, 6 zucchini plants? You know, and that really will affect the fact that you might be, you know, overloading your neighborhood with zucchinis because you're planting too much. So again, it comes back to planning. And, you know, these are for us, this is the 101 of what we do because as professional growers, we never want to have too much because it's waste and it's costly. But we want to have enough so that when we're selling at farmers market, we have what we need. So we've established some really simple, you know, rules of what to grow and which quantities. And then I've just kind of downsized it to charts that people can follow in the book that tells them, okay, if I want to have, you know, I want to have bell peppers, I'd like to have 3 or 4 bell peppers every week. Well, how many plants is that? So I'm sharing that in the book. It's one good piece of advice, helping them also understand when you can expect to have all these harvests and how can you plant earlier.
1: Right. I
0: give a lot of simple tricks and strategies to plant earlier so that they can harvest earlier in the season also.
1: But we can grow, you know, later on in the season. And that's been true for a while. Like we can grow

0: well into October and November.
1: Do you know what is the date where I plant my first radishes outside in the spring?
0: No.
1: Last week of March.
0: No.
1: Yeah.
0: The last week of March.
1: Last week of March. And radishes, they grow so well in cold weather. It's amazing. But you need to prepare your soil in the fall. You prepare with clear plastic that you put on the beds, and you raise your beds with a shovel.

0: that's how the old, you know, the old folks used to grow. It wasn't plastic. It was window panes, but they would be so earlier because they were using, you know, the greenhouse effect to warm up the soils in the spring. So these are all things that you could do also. And then you can impress your neighborhood, your friends, your family. Later also picking spinach for Christmas in the garden.
1: For Christmas.
0: Yeah.
1: Don't you have frozen spinach?
0: Spinach freezes, and because we protect it, it unthaws during the day, and then it concentrates its sugar, because when it freezes, it protects itself against frost, so it concentrates its sugars. The plant doesn't die. And then you harvest spinach that is beyond the world. Like the top chefs in the world, I'm talking about the top end restaurants, they all crave for something like that. And we are so fortunate in Quebec to have cold weather to grow beautiful crops. And so these are all things that home gardeners don't know, but they can learn. And for me, like, it's my passion. I've been doing this for 20 years, so I'm really excited. But, you know, there's all sorts of adventures that people can do. And then I'm sharing tips and tricks. And yeah, I'm just hoping to spark some interest and just to help some avid home gardeners just like do a little bit better, perhaps. And not that it's a competition, but if they can harvest more, and it's fun.
1: Absolutely. And so what do you think is the easiest crop for somebody to start with? Like, they think, I can't manage, you know, six crops this year, this growing season. I want to do just one and try it out. What is the best one you think it is to start with?
0: The best one is the one you want to eat, because they're all easy. They're all easy. If you follow a recipe, you can cook anything. And it's the same in the garden. If you follow the recipe of, let's say, how I grow things, and it's a complete recipe of when to plant, how to plant, what fertilizer to put, all the steps are there. You can grow anything. So the question is, what do you want to eat? Because it boils down to that. If you like tomatoes, we'll plant tomatoes. If you want to have tomatoes to do, you know, sauce, we'll put plant certain times of tomatoes. Salads, in my opinion, you should have some every week. You should have salad mix. That's fun. And in the fall and in the spring, there's some that are less known that are really interesting. And you know, radishes, you could be eating radishes as soon as, you know, early May for sure. Easy. And when you start eating in season also, there's something about it that feels good.
1: And so you will be out, you're picking squash this weekend.
0: We're picking the squash, then we're going to start curing them. And we've also started to pick up a lot of the storage crops for this winter, like beets, carrots, cabbage. These we will pick, we will store, and we will serve them at our farm to table restaurant until May. Wow. So that's another thing that people need to reconnect with, is like, there's a full gamut of vegetables you can store for months and months and months. And that's how the old folks used to eat. So for me, this is all exciting.
1: Well, I wish you happy kale and spinach in December, Jean-Martin. Thanks so much for joining us.
0: Thank you so much for taking the time. I appreciate it.
1: Jean-Martin Fortier is the author of In Your Garden. You can also sign up for his The Market Garden courses on his website. And we have a copy of his book to give away, In Your Garden. 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Don't forget your full name and your mailing address if you want to win a copy of In Your Garden by Jean-Martin Fortier. Just about a minute away from headlines, but we were talking about the death of Sass Jordan, the Montreal singer-songwriter, born in England, raised in Montreal. And if you've texted in, Karen texted in, saw Sass with the Pinups in 1980. We were both just teenagers. She was very friendly at the rock convention a few years later. And Patrick from Otterburn Park says, first time I saw Sass Jordan was in the video Closer Together by The Box. Easy on the eyes and an incredible singer. R.I.P. Sass. And another texter says, loves Sass Jordan. R.I.P. Fave song, Stranger Than Paradise. So if you're looking for a little jaunt through memory lane about Sass Jordan, Stranger Than Paradise. We're going to play Make You a Believer in the last half hour of the program. It is just about 2 minutes away from 8 o'clock and 7 degrees in Montreal. Clouds moving in for most of Western and Central Quebec, leading to some showers later this evening and overnight, and bleeding into tomorrow for

0: many regions as well. I'll give you more details after World Report, but right now let's look at the headlines with Stephanie Miles.
1: Well, Sonali, on this final day of the provincial election campaign, we'll have coverage from across the spectrum. We've got reporters on the campaign buses with the leaders at the five main political parties as they all make one final pitch. One late issue that came up has Parti Québécois leader Paul Saint-Pierre Plamondon denying a story yesterday that he'd formally requested a meeting with the U.S. State Department back in March. And Liberal leader Charles Millard, with 24 hours to go, still has hope he can convince the Francophones to vote his way.
0: Thanks very much, Stephanie. And you can text us here anytime, by the way, at 514-566-9066. If you've got a song by Sass Jordan that you heard you think everybody needs to hear, text us, 514-566-9066. And also to win that, it's number one of you texted in. The title of the book by Jean-Martin Fortier was In Your Garden. And again, full name and email address and mailing address, pardon me, full name and mailing address to weekend.montreal@cbc.ca.
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4: 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This is World Report. Good morning, I'm John Northcott. Party leaders in Quebec are making their final push on this last day of the provincial election campaign. Voters head to the polls tomorrow, with recent polling pointing towards a significant shift in power. The CBC's Alexander Silverman reports.
6: Merci beaucoup. Merci d'être là.
7: Parti Québécois leader Paul Saint-Pierre Plamondon making his final push to win seats in battleground ridings across the province, with the Separatist Party on the cusp of a majority government, even while promising a third referendum on Quebec independence.
8: I don't take anything for granted, and I focus on what's relevant until the 5th.
7: The Coalition Avenir Québec, or CAQ, formed government for the last 8 years, but leader Christine Fréchette has struggled to distance herself from deeply unpopular former Premier François Legault, the party now appearing to be in a fight for survival.
9: If the voters do not want to dive into another referendum period, they should consider joining the coalition.
7: Liberal leader Charles Millard also making his final pitch to voters. The party could maintain its official opposition status, even as it continues to struggle with Francophone voters.
10: We're the only Federalist Party on the ballot box, period.
7: Support is deeply fragmented, with five parties expected to win seats, including the Conservatives around Quebec City and left-leaning Quebec Solidaire in urban areas. The PQ, as the frontrunner, has never polled above 30%. But with a fragmented vote, even that margin could be enough to win a majority. Alexander Silberman, CBC News, Montreal.
4: Search crews are continuing this morning looking for six people on board an air ambulance that went missing over the Atlantic. Four Canadian crew members and two Bermudians were on board.
11: Roger, you said you're coming in the line. Is that what you said? Okay, you declare an emergency or no? Okay, you're coming in a little weak, so you're I didn't hear what your response was if you were declaring an emergency or no.
4: The Ontario-registered plane was flying from Bermuda to Boston when it lost contact with air traffic control early yesterday morning. A debris field has since been located off the coast of Nantucket Island. Dan Gustin with Canadian Flight Trainer says the discovery of debris shifts the reality of the search effort.
12: And they're going to continue their efforts as long as it's feasible to do so. And hopefully that they can continue their search in a manner that allows them to find out what actually happened, and that can give closure to an investigation and to the families of everyone involved.
4: The U.S. Federal Aviation Administration and the Coast Guard are investigating. Brazilians are heading to the polls today to elect their next president. It's a tight race between incumbent Luiz Inácio Lula

coming up in this half hour. There's a lot we can learn from the theater industry when it comes to being more sustainable with our clothing. We speak with the founder of the McGill Costume Shop. And after 8:30, we'll hear about a new play at the Haskell Opera House titled Two Tents by Township's comedy writer Ross Murray. It is 7 degrees in Montreal, at the airport, it is still 6 degrees. It's been sort of hovering between 6 and 7 this morning. Look, we're going to have skies clouding over for most of Western and Central Quebec and mostly cloudy by this afternoon. We could see some showers starting this evening, but definitely we'll see them start overnight. Scattered showers, and they will spill into tomorrow, reaching a high of about 17 degrees and going down to 12 overnight. In Quebec City, it is 3 right now, partly cloudy. It's going to stay like that for most of the morning. Then we'll see a mix of sun and cloud, and then clouding over this afternoon, a high of 17 degrees. Showers starting this evening for Quebec City, continuing overnight and into the morning, a low of 10 degrees overnight. 0 in Sherbrooke right now, a few clouds over the townships, becoming a mix of sun and cloud later this morning, and a high of 17 this afternoon, going down to 10 overnight, with scattered showers starting then and then continuing into the morning for the townships. Laurentians, it's 2 in Mont-Tremblant, partly cloudy right now, and it's going to be a mix of sun and cloud later on this morning, and then clouding over early in the afternoon. That's when the showers start, and they will continue, like most of the province, into the morning, a high of 15, a low of 9 degrees overnight. For Gaspé, 0 and clear, and Eastern Quebec getting a bit more sunshine today. It will warm up. It's going to go up to about 15 in Gaspé, mainly sunny today, down to 10 degrees overnight with a few clouds. Getting showers tomorrow for most of Eastern Quebec, I should say. Rouyn-Noranda, 9 right now, under partly cloudy skies. The rain is actually coming very soon. Moderate rain for the next 6 hours, and then light rain after 3 p.m. Windy today as well, going up to about 12 degrees this afternoon, and then showers tapering off very gradually into the evening, down to 2 degrees overnight. And it looks like sleet overnight for Gaspé, or for Rouyn-Noranda, rather.

It looks like you might actually get the S word. Some snow. It's what it says, but it's like flurries mixed with rain. So it's not really snow, but it's cold enough to do it, hovering around 2 overnight and into the morning. Tis the season, folks. Okay. 13 minutes past 8 o'clock. 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English singer and songwriter Georgia Smith has a new single on the CBC Music Top 20. This is Dancing.

0: That was Georgia Smith with Dancing. It is 16 minutes past 8 o'clock. Well, many of us are just starting to consider the environmental impact of our clothes, but the theater world has long benefited from the efforts of early adopters of sustainable fashion practices, even if they didn't think of them that way. For almost 40 years, award-winning McGill faculty lecturer Catherine Bradley has been one of them. She's worked with many major Canadian theaters, including the Shaw and Stratford festivals, and well before her retirement this fall, she introduced sustainable fashion into her costuming for theater courses. As Sustainable Fashion Week wraps up this weekend, Catherine Bradley talked with me about what she has learned and taught about reinventing and remaking clothes. Hi, Catherine. Welcome to All in a Weekend.
1: Thank you so much.
0: What do people in the theater world understand about recycling and reusing fashion?
1: I think there's a lot of variety in terms of different practices in different theaters. But I know for myself, the really important thing is that we try to get as much use as possible from every single garment. And we do that in different ways. So it can be either adaptable fit, adding extra length in the hems, seam allowance, different ways of actually constructing the garments so that they can be adapted to be used in different ways on different people.
0: But it wasn't always that way.
1: No. I think that, well, actually, when I started working in theater, and I, as you say, I've been working in theater for quite some time. So when I started working in theater, I think a lot of theaters basically

0: we had good budgets, and we would just go out and buy fabrics as we needed them, and or as we perceived that we needed them.
1: Yeah.
0: And it's only with time that I think, like, sometimes it came from different reasons. So for instance, as budgets started to get tighter and resources started to get tighter, and I know this has been across all sectors, not just theater, but we had to become more inventive about the way that we used our resources. So I think in the beginning, we weren't calling it, like, we definitely weren't calling it sustainable fashion. I don't even think those two words were used together.
1: It was stay under budget.
0: Yes, yes, yes, yes. So it was really about kind of sensible use of your resources. But I think that any kind of conscientious person has realized over the last many years that the fashion industry, and I count the costume industry as part of the fashion industry, because we're really making clothing out of fabric. So it's really part of this whole ecosystem. In the clothing industry and in the theater industry, we've really realized that there are more than one reason to be really conscientious about the way that you use fabrics, how often you actually just go out and buy things, and whether sometimes it's better to just rent something or make do with something that already exists.
1: When did you start thinking of it really as being more environmentally friendly in terms of the choices you were making?
0: Mm-hmm. I'd say in the last 10 years, and it has become incrementally more crucial as those years have gone by. And I think that the way that the students perceive the projects has really changed a lot too. Like, now anything that I have introduced, and I'm going to make a little disclaimer, and that is I just retired a few weeks ago. So the class is still continuing, and it's with a lovely new person, Dr. Julia Eisler. And I checked in on them actually yesterday, and they're continuing with the same project. So the students are just really embracing this concept now more than ever. They've enjoyed it ever since I introduced it, but now it's becoming something that there's some fervor around it. It's almost, it's like it connects with their core values.
1: Well, I wanted to touch on that, because is it possible that it's because this generation of people have been raised with a more eco-conscious way of thinking for everything in their lives. And then, you know, when they get into universities and learn how to do things that way, it just kind of clicks.
0: 100%. You're absolutely right. It's a generation that is very aware and engaged and cares about the planet and cares about their futures. So they're absolutely primed to be very responsive to this. But Even knowing that, the sort of sheer delight that I see from people as they undertake these projects, it still it astounds me and it pleases me immensely. So yeah, they're the best.
1: What kind of things do they learn in that course that really sparks them?
0: Oh, for sure. There are two different projects that I did, and they're doing them still, because Dr. Eisler is continuing with the same syllabus that I had. One of them was a repair and renew project, which was quite fundamental, really. It's to take any existing garment that's in their closet that is either not being used and they like it, or it's being underused and they see the potential in it. And they, in that project, is very simple. It's just doing whatever needs to be done to make that garment into the favorite piece that you wished it was when you bought it. So they do alterations to make the garment fit, like either taking seams in, letting them out, or repairs like replacing a zipper. Or a lot, we saw

0: lot of kind of fun patching of things. So that one, to me, it's actually the kind of fundamentals that people used to learn just in the kind of the old school home economics or what your mother taught you or your grandmother taught you. Unfortunately, sewing has been somewhat gendered over the years, but that also is something that I would like to erase, that idea of women do sewing and, you know, men are tilling the fields while the women are sewing. Well, not so many men are tilling the fields as much anymore. So perhaps we can let go of that. So that's the basic. And to me, that's kind of the learn to sew project. And then the next one that they'll undertake, like right after that, is an upcycle project. And that's the one where they really get super excited. And it's to take any existing thing, generally made out of fabric, but doesn't matter to me, and make it into an entirely new design. And this year, when I was checking in the other day, there was someone who had a camisole and a lace tablecloth and was making it into a dress. Someone else had a pair of fake leather pants that became a really beautiful, chic, oversized purse, one of the ones that costs hundreds, if not thousands of dollars.
1: Wow.
0: And yeah, so they were doing really, really fun things. And if that's been the same every year of just these really imaginative projects where you say, oh my goodness, what a great idea to take that thing that's just sitting there. And I think many of us, maybe most of us, have things either in our closets or in just the things we own where they have potential. And sometimes it's that they're sentimental, or the fabric is nice, or I thought it looked nice on me when I saw it in the store, but they just don't get worn. And it's to try, like the big goal is to try to make it that your wardrobe is actually made up of key pieces that you're actually going to wear, and that nothing gets thrown away. It just gets reimagined.
1: What's one of the things you're most proud of in your years at McGill?
0: That's an easy one, actually. Well, I'm most proud of my lovely students. That's the real answer. But if you want something that's a little more physically tangible, I actually was responsible for the costume shop that exists right now. When I first started at McGill, we were just in a classroom in the Islamic Studies building. We were happy there. I set that space up as well, but it wasn't close to the theater. And we knew that we needed a real costume shop, a state-of-the-art costume shop. And I was fortunate enough to have worked in some major Canadian theaters that were absolutely wonderfully laid out. So I started out by raising money to make the costume shop be completed, because the shell of it was already there, like kind of looked like a cement underground parking lot. And then I worked with the McGill architects. I designed every part of that costume shop, from the color balanced lighting, the sprung floor, all of the cutting tables. I designed the whole thing. And since 1996, we've been in what I call the new costume shop. Everybody else just calls it the costume shop. But it's this beautiful, airy space with lots of, it's beautifully equipped. We've got industrial machines as well as domestic machines. And that is a nod to beginners and more experienced students. And just a really lovely creative space. And I am super proud to have created that space. And I'm also really, really happy that I'm passing it on to the next person who's going to fill it with their own imagination and their own direction.
1: Catherine, thank you so much for joining us. I really appreciate it.
0: It was a pure pleasure. Thank you.
1: Catherine Bradley just retired from almost 40 years as a McGill faculty lecturer. 28 minutes past 8 o'clock. CBC Music says Winnipeg

Boy Golden turns existential burnout into an effortless, breezy, and wistful, nostalgic, melodic escape on his latest single. It's one of the songs you need to hear this week. This is Pity.

0: This is CBC News. Good morning. It's 8:30. I'm Stephanie Miles with your CBC News from Montreal. Parti Québécois leader Paul Saint-Pierre Plamondon has denied the information in an article in the Montreal Gazette that he formally requested a meeting with the U.S. State Department back in early March. That report comes on the same day as an investigation in the Globe and Mail alleging American Republican Party interests are supporting Alberta separatists ahead of the October 19th referendum in that province. But as Cathy Séné explains, opposition parties want clarity from the PQ leader on this.
1: We have the intention to go to the U.S. eventually.
2: Parti Québécois leader Paul Saint-Pierre Plamondon says that the U.S. Consul General had the same information, but commenting on an article in the Montreal Gazette, he repeated that no formal request has been made for a meeting with the U.S. State Department in early March.
1: No such thing as a meeting in March that was scheduled. It's not true.
2: At the same time, the Globe and Mail reported on the working relationship between members of the Albertan separatist movement and U.S. political strategists. But the PQ leader, despite his separatist stance, doesn't feel he's a target that can be used by the Trump administration to destabilize Canada.
1: I'm not a target. I'm someone who would be given the responsibility to defend the interests of Quebec. That's my sole purpose and my sole loyalty.
2: Conservative Party of Quebec leader Éric Duhaime criticized the PQ leader for his lack of transparency.
3: Well, I think he needs to explain who says the truth. Is it the U.S. administration or is it Mr. Plamondon?
2: The PQ leader's opponents believe clarity is of utmost importance, especially in the context of a possible third referendum promoted by the PQ. Cathy Séné, CBC News, Quebec City.
0: And with voting day just around the corner, Quebecers are weighing competing election pledges from five main parties. But how often do politicians actually deliver on those promises? Researchers at Université Laval have crunched three decades of data to find out. Ben Schindler breaks it down.
4: J'annonce que le Parti québécois s'engage.
5: C'est un engagement important.
6: For weeks, Quebec politicians have been traveling around the province, making promises on everything from tax cuts to hospitals. But researchers tracking Quebec governments since 1994 offer a reality check. Not even half of campaign promises, 49% to be precise, are fully kept.
7: For some of these governments, we see more broken pledges than kept pledges.
6: Alexandre Fortier-Chouinard is a data scientist for the Polymeter Project at Université Laval.
7: One of the main factors that we've noticed over the years is not necessarily the color of the party in power, but rather how long it has to keep its promises.
6: But the kinds of promises they make and external factors play a part, including the global economy.

0: Polymeter co-founder Lisa Birch says that presents a big hurdle.
1: When the economy is not doing so well and there's a considerable amount of incertitude, it's going to be a little bit harder for the government to pursue some of its pledges.
0: Given the current economic uncertainty, Birch says the next government will face a reality check of their own. Ben Shingler, CBC News, Montreal.
2: Over to Quebec City now, where the Conservative Party of Quebec will spend the day meeting voters. Party leader Éric Duhaime is pleased with how his campaign has gone and the projections for his party's success. But as Kobina Adura reports, now it's about making sure his base goes out to vote.
3: It says one thing is we have the same polls.
4: Conservative Party of Quebec leader Éric Duhaime says there are a lot of tight races between his party and the Parti Québécois. Duhaime spent the past few days in ridings in the Centre du Québec and the Mauricie. He says there's a lot of undecided voters he hopes will cast a vote for his party.
3: We unite people. Like, we don't split among linguistic lines like other parties. Like the Liberals, for example, or the Parti Québécois. We're not a party that exacerbates tensions between our community. We're able to unite them.
4: Coming into the election, the party was hoping to get at least a dozen seats, the minimum for official party status. That's the goal, but there's a new strategy in play as well.
3: We're asking voters to get 12 seats, but now with 20% in the polls, I think it's realistic to ask for 20% of the ballots casted on Monday night.
4: Duhaime will be in the Chaudière-Appalache region before ending the campaign at the Quebec Remparts hockey game in the provincial capital. The leader is hoping that his base of young voters will make their way to the polls tomorrow so he can get elected to National Assembly and block the PQ in the process. Kubino Duro, CBC News, Quebec City.
2: And now over to the Beauce, where Quebec Liberal leader Charles Milliard is warning voters on the consequences of a potential referendum. Milliard is making a comparison with Brexit. He said people in the UK regret it now because of the economic consequences and that a similar situation could happen here. Milliard is still on the road, packing in as many stops as possible to get the vote out today. He believes it's not too late to convince Francophone voters.
5: As long as Quebecers do not have the pen in their hands to cross a name or to put an X in a box, there's still time, and let's see what happens in the next 48 hours. But I'm very optimistic.
2: Today he'll be visiting Beauce-Nord and Beauce-Sud ridings before heading to the eastern townships. And finally, Montreal's Transit Authority says a man died yesterday morning in the Lionel-Grue metro station. The man in his 40s fell onto the tracks and was unable to get back onto the platform. A spokesperson for the Société Transport de Montréal says the train couldn't stop in time and that all indications were that it was an accidental, not intentional, fall. A spokesperson for Urgence Santé says two operation commanders, an advanced care paramedic, and an ambulance were deployed, but they were unable to resuscitate the man. The entire green line was shut down for about 2 hours, and the STM reminds passengers to stay behind the yellow lines on the ground and not get too close to the edge of the platform. And that was your CBC News.
6: Thanks very much, Stephanie. Yeah, be safety first when it comes to the metro. It is 24 minutes away from 9 o'clock. I will not be here next weekend. I will see who the weekend after that.
2: I'll miss you.
6: I would like to say that I'm going to bring in leftovers.
2: It's okay. Enjoy your time.
6: I will.
2: And luckily, and no offense to you, but you've had a couple of replacements since during my time here, and everybody here is extremely competent and does a great job.
6: Yeah.
2: So it's in good hands, so you can feel guilt-free.
6: I do not feel guilt. We are going to be all over the province. So if my family, so if you do see me, just wave. If you're like Lanaudière, Laurentians, Mauricie, we're going to be everywhere. So we'll see then.
2: And give your blueberry cake reviews and whatever else is happening.
6: And tell Steve to share his Indian leftovers.
2: Correct.
6: I know. Every time I say, should I bring this to work? He's like, why?
2: No, but that's fair. He should get first dibs.
6: He does get first. Yeah, he always does. That's for spoiled man. It is 23 minutes away from 9 o'clock. Let's take a look at your weather forecast for the next couple of days. So we're going up to 17 today, a mix of sun and cloud. Shower starting tonight. Now, for the story for the province essentially is that it's going to be clouding over, and we're going to see shower starting either between this afternoon and this evening. So for Montreal, it's pretty much this evening tonight when we're going to start to see showers start. Down to 11 degrees, up to 10 tomorrow, and those showers are going to stick with us a little bit throughout the day tomorrow, just scattered showers again. And then Tuesday, sunny at a high of 14. We're kind of getting rain on and off throughout the week for Greater Montreal, Southwestern Quebec. Quebec City, a mix of sun and cloud today, a high of 16 degrees, a few showers tonight, down to 10. Tomorrow, cloudy with scattered showers. Tuesday, still cloudy. And

Then you're getting showers throughout the week on and off in the Quebec City area. Townships, 18 degrees and mainly sunny today, mainly cloudy tonight down to 10, and then cloudy with showers tomorrow, a high of about 12 degrees, a mix of sun and cloud Tuesday and Wednesday, and a high of 11 on Tuesday. Laurentians, scattered showers today, a high of 13 degrees. Tonight as well, scattered showers, cloudy, and then tomorrow we're going to see showers as well for the Laurentians and a high of 6 degrees. And other than that, a mix of sun and cloud. And then sunny on Tuesday, but colder, a high of 9 degrees. For Trois-Rivières, some scattered showers today and a high of 16, like starting this afternoon-ish in Trois-Rivières. Other than that, a mix of sun and cloud, cloudy with scattered showers tonight. And then those showers kind of petering into tomorrow, or spilling into tomorrow, I should say, at a high of 13 degrees, a mix of sun and cloud other than that, but sunny at a high of 14 on Tuesday in Trois-Rivières. Rivière-du-Loup, a mix of sun and cloud today and a high of 13 degrees. Scattered showers starting tonight, a low of 9 degrees, cloudy skies. And then for Election Day tomorrow, showers and a high of 11 degrees. And then showers on and off throughout the week in the Mauricie and in Trois-Rivières. Saguenay, mainly cloudy today, a high of 12. Showers starting tonight, down to 9. And then throughout the week, it looks like Saguenay-Lac-Saint-Jean, you're getting showers. And then, you know, highs between 7 and 10 throughout the week. So getting a little cooler as we enter fully into fall. That is your look at weather about 20-ish minutes away from 9 o'clock. Let's take a quick look at sports. It was a fantastic night for the Montreal Alouettes. Not only did they have a convincing win against the Winnipeg Blue Bombers and clinched the East Division yesterday, it also came with some milestones for Canadian receiver Tyson Philpott. He broke three different records in the Canadian Football League: the single season receiving yards record by a Canadian, the Alouettes single season reception record, and the single season reception record for a Canadian. Philpott has 119 receptions, 1,735 yards, 12 touchdowns in 15 games. And if you don't follow football, that is very good. And receiving just means he caught it. And if you watch him, you cannot believe he makes some of the catches he does. The crowd at Molson Stadium gave him a huge standing ovation during the Al's win. In university football, Laval's Rougeard defeated Concordia 48-15. Montreal beat Sherbrooke 23-17. And Bishops travels to McGill today for a 2 p.m. kickoff. In the NHL, Tommy Novak scored his second goal of the game in overtime to give the Pittsburgh Penguins a 6-5 victory over the Montreal Canadiens. Cole Caulfield scored twice. Like, Mr. Saturday Night did come out, okay? While Nick Suzuki, Chris Kreider, and Ivan Demidov also scored for the Montreal Canadiens. That is your look at sports, 19 minutes away from 9 o'clock. Well, as we've been hearing this morning, Sass Jordan, the Montreal-raised rock singer whose career spanned nearly four decades, has died at 63. A post on Jordan's social media page says she died the day before, on Friday, surrounded by her loving family, and calls her an inimitable force of nature and irreplaceable being of light and joy. A cause of death has not been released. Jordan was born in Birmingham, England, and raised in Montreal. From her second album, Racine, this is one of her hits, Make You a Believer.

0: That was Sass Jordan with Make You a Believer. Still a banger. 15 minutes away from 9 o'clock. We sometimes get to enjoy the great outdoors of Quebec in blissful solitude, but you might end up on a camping trip in a tent, uncomfortably close to the tent occupied by an ex-boyfriend you haven't seen in years, and he's with a much younger woman. That's the back to nature scenario faced by the characters in a new comedy called Two Tents. It's a fundraiser for the Haskell Opera House in Stansted, where the play will be staged from October 23rd to November 1st on Fridays and weekends. Stansted author and playwright Ross Murray wrote the comedy and directs, and he joins me online this morning. Hi, Ross. Welcome back to All in a Weekend.
1: Hi, thanks for having me.
0: What can you tell us about the story Two Tents that sounds like somebody's nightmare? I think they'd rather see a bear.
1: Came out of my thinking about my first two plays were about mythology and local legends, built stories around that, and I got to thinking about the idea of nostalgia, like especially at middle age, and we thinking back to our youth and how nostalgia is not a very productive kind of mindset, because it's always backwards looking, and all you get from nostalgia is, you know, sequels and reboots and terrible presidencies. Anyway, I started thinking about this nostalgia and how it kind of, you know, can bring back a time that never even existed. And it got me thinking in this process about someone I hurt a long time ago. And the warm feelings and nostalgia that came with that, and coupled with a certain amount of regret, led me to thinking about all kinds of what ifs. And so I decided to put that scenario into an actual situation where you have two people bumping into each other, haven't seen each other in a long time. And I have a lot of camping experiences and thought that that would be a good setting to do that. It's kind of like Private Lives, but with more zippers.
0: Yeah, I was going to say, why camp? This could be an awkward situation anywhere. What does camping lead to that, you know, that awkwardness? How does it lean into that awkwardness?
1: Well, camping is a very strange construct in that you go and you set up your little tent in a space that you're allotted, and then there's people right beside you also doing the same thing, and you kind of pretend that there's this invisible wall between you that you can't hear what they're saying or see exactly what they're doing.
0: Yeah, because tents are notoriously soundproof. Yeah.
1: Yeah, exactly. There was no opportunity to, like, if you were in a hotel, for example, you might miss that person.

0: entirely, but there is no escaping this. And it just brings that proximity really close. Plus we're on a stage and it brings those tents really close together on the stage. So it's a great opportunity to create a space where people interact in a kind of uncomfortable way.
1: But you've gone camping with your family. So have you had like awkward encounters while camping?
0: It was mostly me yelling at the neighbors to shut up at night. But other than that, even something like that can cause tension. There was one time where I did that kind of, the neighbors were just so loud late at night. And so I finally said something. And then my wife at the time said, that's not the best way to deal with that. Well, how are you supposed to deal with it? Lots of experiences in this play. There's a running gag about setting up the tarp in case it rains and just arguing about it's not going to rain. Well, it might rain, but I don't want to put up the tarp. Don't make me put up the tarp.
1: That is the getting to the heart of everyone's argument camping, isn't it? Like, don't we all argue over who's going to set up the tarp and if it's going to rain?
0: Yeah, and why are we doing this in the first place?
1: Yeah.
0: Why are we bringing everything from home and setting it up in the woods?
1: Right? Yeah. I get it. In your last two plays at the Haskell, you wrote about local lore, the Memphor Lake monster and a Beatles reunion that almost happened at the Haskell. That's right. Not the case here. So why write about this now?
0: Well, again, I think it had to do with, those were two plays, for example, that I kind of wrote for the community. As I said, sort of touching on mythology, our local mythology, and it was plays that people could relate to. And I wanted to write a play that had a little more universal appeal, but at the same time was a little more personal for me as well. So, I think it's still touching on mythologies, but sort of more of our personal mythologies. The Beatles and the Memphis story were both about, what do you believe and what's true. And in our lives, we deal with that as well. And sometimes it's the lies we tell ourselves. So I wanted to do something a little more closer to me, and that might have a broader universal appeal outside of my local community.
1: The theater is cross-border. The actors are too. They're part of a new community theater group you co-founded, the Memphor Magog Community Theater. Tell me about the four actors in this play.
0: Oh my gosh, they're so good. So this is the third play I've directed, and they've all been a pleasure. But these four actors are so good, and I'm not just saying that. Well, I am saying that, but they all have experience. They know what they're doing, and a lot of the time, it's just been me sitting back and watching them go at it and dig deep into the comedy, into the feelings, into the poignancy, and they're just so good. And it's great. We've been rehearsing in a space in Canada, so my American actors have been crossing over, and now this week we're moving back into the Haskell, which is that neutral territory. And it's just been a delightful experience working with these four individuals.
1: You not only wrote the play Two Tents, you're directing it again. So what is it like to see your lines transformed into a show?
0: I like to think of it as an alchemy. So I sat in a room and created this thing. And now, as I say, I'm sort of sitting back and watching these guys do it and giving them some direction and some suggestions on the line reading. I have certain ways that I thought the line should be read, and they're adding their own spin on it. Mm-hmm. Sometimes I'll make some suggestions. And so it becomes no longer my thing, but our thing as a cast and a crew. And then there's that next element, which will be in front of the audience. And then it becomes everyone's collective experience. And it's an amazing feeling to see that and to sit in the audience and hear the laugh, hopefully hear the laughs. I just love it. I love sitting back and into the director's chair and letting other people kind of take over.
1: So tell me about how you did the set for Two Tents. Do we feel as if we are camping? Have you released mosquitoes resistant to every mosquito repellent that you guys brought? Like, how do you do that?
0: Well, it's a very simple set. It's two tents on stage with a picnic table and a fire pit. And one treat that if people are interested in coming see it is the Haskell is famous for its painted curtains. And there's a main

curtain that they raise up and down, but we're going to be using one of the rarely seen other painted curtains backdrops that has a nice landscape. So if you want to see some vintage art from the 125 years ago, it's an opportunity to see that. And I should mention that this is a fundraiser for the Haskell Library to help maintain those kind of very precious

0: Why did you choose to do it this way?
1: Well, I had this play. I wanted to find a home for it. I've been a patron and a former trustee of the Haskell Free Library and Opera House over the past 30 plus years. And it has a special place in my heart and in the community. And they've had, as you know, a rough go of it the last year and a half with a lot of transformations, a lot of restrictions. So I think I wanted to offer it to them as a chance to raise a little bit of money and hopefully get people in there to make donations to the place, which, you know, even though the Canadian door is now in and Canadian patrons can cross, get in there as they always have. It's an old building and it has countless maintenance needs and just to keep it going. So I just wanted to give back and in the process, put on a play.
0: And lots happening for the 150th anniversary this year for the Haskell Free Library and Opera House. So do stay tuned for that. Anything else coming up that you're excited about for the anniversary?
1: I think they have a trivia. So go in. You know, it's so busy in there. I've been up there lately. They have so many people visiting it. And people are discovering that it's such a wonderful place. Mm-hmm. So even if, you know, you're not into theater, come see the Opera House. Come see my show. It's a great place to just hang out for a little while and help support that library.
0: It is an incredible place. Ross, thank you so much for joining us this morning. I really appreciate it. And break a leg.
1: It's my pleasure. Thanks for having me.
0: Thanks. Ross Murray is the writer and director of the upcoming comedy Two Tents. It takes the stage at the Haskell Opera House in Stansted from October 23rd to November 1st. I'm going to put up a link where you can get tickets. You can go to the Haskell Free Opera House to see what's on, and you can buy your tickets there. And you can also go to memphretheater.org. That's M-E-M-P-R-P-H-R-E theater.org. But again, I'll post that to our audio upload at cbc.ca/allinaweekend. With almost 5 billion streams worldwide, UK singer Miles Smith just released his debut album in June. It's called My Mess, My Heart, My Life. Here it is, Heaven.

0: This is Miles Smith with Heaven. It is 2 minutes away from 9 o'clock, and Stephanie Miles has the headlines.
1: Now, on this last day of the Quebec provincial election campaign, we've got reporters fanned out across the province on the campaign buses with the five main party leaders. Let's stay tuned throughout the rest of the morning for some live reports from the road as we count down those final hours. And we'll keep up with some of the other non-political goings-on, including the sad news of the deaths of both former Canadian star Lyle Odelein and Montreal singer Sass Jordan.

not to the extent, obviously, that was taking place before this war, but the U.S. Navy and Gulf oil producers have become better at fending off or evading Iranian attacks. This has been Iran's trump card during the past number of months. So if that's weakening, would that not suggest that the Iranian regime may be closer to maybe acquiescing or making a deal that it perhaps doesn't want to?

0: 3.
1: So we're promising you 10 times the fun.
0: 10 times the laughter.
1: 10 times the sugar.
0: Okay, well, Anne, that's too much sugar.
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5: This is CBC News. Good morning. It's 10 o'clock. I'm Stephanie Miles with your CBC News from Montreal. Conservative Party leader Éric Duhaime is in Quebec City making his final pitch to voters. Our Kwabena Oduro is there with the campaign. Kwabena, get us up to speed on what's going on this final day.
6: Party leader Éric Duhaime was in La Pocatière in the Côte d'Azur region just trying to reassure voters and talk to his base about going to the polls and voting. So now the Quebec Conservative Party has a lot of momentum on their hands, and that's something that Duhaime keeps talking about. But he always says that the challenge for him right now is to get his voter base to the polls. He says that he has a younger base, and he needs them to go to the polls to get him elected into National Assembly. Now, on this last day, he's spending most of his time in the Quebec City, Chaudière-Appalaches region, where he is polling really well, and this is the area where he's hoping many of the potential MNAs will get elected into National Assembly. But in the past couple of days, he's went into other regions like the Mauricie and the Centre de Québec as he tries to make even more gains than he anticipated. Now, he's trying to make sure that people actually go to the polls and vote, and he's hoping to block a PQ majority and hold the balance of power at National Assembly if elected on Monday night. Stephanie?
5: Oh, great. Thanks, Kwabena. That's Kwabena Oduro on the campaign bus with the Conservatives. Meanwhile, Parti Québécois leader Paul Saint-Pierre Plamondon presented his plan for the first 100 days of his government yesterday. First thing on the list, cleaning up waste and bureaucracy. A PQ government would create a Department of Government Efficiency. Saint-Pierre Plamondon says the first order of business would be to freeze the salary of MNAs, ministers, and the heads of Crown corporations until the government balances its budget. As well, Saint-Pierre Plamondon says his main opponent isn't just Éric Duhaime and the Quebec Conservative Party.
7: It's tied. It's pretty close. In Quebec City, you'll have like close ridings such as Jean Lesage, Taschereau. You'll get the same thing in Hochelaga, Maisonneuve, Rosemont. Orford might be very close. It's not about one party, to be fair, because there are so many races that are close. That's why I'm telling people, please vote for a solid and authentic government, not for an opposition, so that we can actually do something over the next year, not be trapped in a situation where we're preparing another election, which is unfortunately the case in most of the minority governments.
5: Duhaime hopes to get 20% of the votes or 12 seats. If he manages both, the Conservatives would gain official party status in the National Assembly. Out to the North Shore now, if you look at Quebec's electoral map, you'll notice something unusual. The riding of Duplessis, which extends from Sept-Îles all the way up to Fermont and Schefferville, appears to include a piece of southern Labrador. It's part of a land dispute that goes back almost a century. Atavé Paridar explains.
8: In 1927, Newfoundland was a dominion of the British Empire, and the status of its boundary with Quebec in Labrador was disputed. That year, the Privy Council in London ruled in favor of the dominion, placing the border farther inland than Quebec was claiming. When Newfoundland joined Canada in 1949, that boundary became part of the country's constitutional framework, but Quebec has never formally recognized the boundary decision. Kathleen Furlong is a geography professor at the Université de Montréal. She says the disputed territory became particularly important in the 1950s.
9: So it wasn't a territory of great interest until the discovery of resource wealth by white people, if you will.
8: Furlong says the continued inclusion of the territory in the Quebec riding is ultimately less about voters than politics. CBC asked Elections Quebec if someone living in the Labrador part of the Duplessis riding could vote in the upcoming election. The agency says nobody currently living in that area is registered on Quebec's permanent

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1: Hello, Canada. 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

0: electoral list. And if someone did live there, the agency says it would have to examine the situation. Atefe Padidar, CBC News, Montreal.
1: And that was your CBC News. And here's your Environment Canada weather forecast for Quebec. Increasing cloudiness in Montreal around lunchtime today with a high of 16 and a few showers this evening. Much the same for Quebec City, also with a high of 16. Sherbrooke will be sunny with a few clouds rolling in this afternoon and a high of 18 degrees. And Gaspé will also be sunny with a few clouds appearing around lunchtime. Winds at 20 kilometers an hour, gusting to 40 kilometers an hour this afternoon and a high of 16 degrees.

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4: West of Center brings you into the Alberta state of mind, exploring how the province's power is shifting and connects with the Western voices driving national debate. 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

0: Alberta politics for the rest of Canada. 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
1: This is CBC News. Good morning. It's 11 o'clock. I'm Stephanie Miles with your CBC News from Montreal. For the last day of the campaign, Charles Millard is in the Beauce region. Our Melissa Francois is following the Liberal leader. Melissa, Beauce isn't exactly Liberal country. Why has Millard chosen that area for his final day of the campaigning?
2: Well, Charles Millard and the candidate in Beauce Nord, Nancy Labbé, have known each other for 6 years, and Labbé says she was really moved by the presence of Millard in the riding this morning. They had a brunch, Stephanie, at Motel Route 66 with dozens of supporters this morning. And Labbé says they have a team of about 50 people here working to get the vote out. According to the latest projections, though, we are in Éric Duhaime's territory here in Beauce Nord. But Charles Millard said he wanted to come here first because of his candidate, but also because he is from Lévis. And he says that he has a strong connection with the Beauce region, a region he describes as a nation of entrepreneurs. Millard is also making a pitch this morning to voters on his vision of Quebec identity. He says, you can be a proud Quebecer and a proud Canadian at the same time. You don't have to choose between the two. So here's Charles Millard on this morning's visit.
3: Well, this might be a conservative territory based on polls, but based on what I'm seeing right now, and especially with this amazing candidate that is very well known in the area, she used to lead the Chamber of Commerce of Nouvelle-Beauce. She used to work very recently as a directrice générale of the MRC.
2: Now, this is an extremely tight election from what we are seeing in projections. And Millard says he still believes he has a chance of becoming premier tomorrow night. Here in Beauce Nord, the Liberals are really focusing on access to health, and also trying to convince voters they can be.
1: I think we have lost Melissa. Thank you, Melissa. That was Melissa Francois on the road with a few technical difficulties on the Liberals' bus. Moving to Quebec Solitaire now, as voters head to the polls, they're making their final pitch to Quebecers. The party promises to protect the province's public services and take care of the homeless population. But it appears that Quebec Solitaire's popularity in some key ridings is splintering. Natalia Weitzel has more.
4: With 1 day left before the election, Quebec Solidaire's incumbent Saint-Henri Saint-Anne-Ménet is feeling confident.
5: I'm optimistic we can win this on Monday.
4: Guillaume Clichrivard says throughout the campaign, he and his team have hit the pavement hard, knocking on more than 17,000 doors. He says his party will not cut into Quebecers' public services.
5: If they choose to give their vote to Quebec Solidaire, we will stand in the way and we will protect those services.
4: But the fight to keep some key Quebec Solidaire ridings orange in Montreal is shaping up to be a challenge. Both Verdun and Saint-Henri-Sainte-Anne have a history of being Liberal strongholds. Party co-spokesperson Ruba Ghazal wants Montrealers to vote for change.
6: There's a lot of Montrealers who have been taken for granted by the Liberals.
4: Ghazal is also calling on those who are scared of the sovereignty debate to turn their eyes to her party, saying Quebec Solidaire's approach is inclusive and would include Anglophones. Natalia Weitzel, CBC News, Montreal.
1: And finally, Montreal's Transit Authority says a man died yesterday morning in the Lionel-Groulx metro station. The man in his 40s fell onto the tracks and was unable to get back onto the platform. A spokesperson for the Société de Transport de Montréal says the train couldn't stop in time, but indications are that it was accidental, not an intentional fall. A spokesperson for Urgence Santé says two operations commander, an advanced care paramedic, and an ambulance were deployed, but the first responders were unable to resuscitate the man. The entire Green Metro line was shut down for about 2 hours. The STM reminds passengers to stay behind the yellow lines on the ground and not to approach the platform edges too closely. And that was your CBC News.

And here's your Environment Canada weather forecast for Quebec. Increasing cloudiness in Montreal around lunchtime with a high of 16 today and a few showers this evening. Much the same for Quebec City, also with a high of 16. Sherbrooke will be sunny with a few clouds rolling in this afternoon and a high of 18 degrees. And Gaspé will also be sunny with a few clouds appearing around lunchtime, but winds at

0: The CBC News is next. And then it's the cost of living with Paul Havershrood.
1: You may have seen headlines like, U.S. bond yields have shot above 5%. Bond yields may seem a titch dull, but they're making the whole financial world nervous. And that could include any Canadians with a mortgage.
2: This is CBC News. Good afternoon. It's 12 o'clock. I'm Stephanie Miles with your CBC News from Montreal. The Parti Québécois is making four stops on this last day of the election campaign. Three of them are in Montreal and used to be Quebec Solidaire ridings.
3: Je suis simplement venu vous dire qu'avec 24 heures

0: à faire, chaque appel, chaque geste, chaque effort supplémentaire.
1: Paul Saint-Pierre Plamondon says that every call, every extra effort can make a difference, even on the final day. CBC's National Assembly reporter Cathy Séné is following the PQ campaign bus. Cathy, the PQ leader is really putting on a big last-minute push to get over the finish line.
2: Yes, that's his main message to party faithful today. There's hope for the PQ to form the next government and get a majority. And so first up was the visit to visit the PQ campaign office in the riding of Hochelaga-Maisonneuve, QS Alexandre again in the 2026 general election. He's facing PQ's candidate, Maud Brassard-Sabourin, the assistant general manager of Le Chantier de l'Économie Sociale. Brassard-Sabourin is a first-time candidate. Second stop, Rosemont. The PQ candidate is, again, as was the case in 2022, actor and musician Pierre Le Briand. Briand was a notable presence at the PQ's political events over the last few years. It has been the writing of former QS MNA Vincent Marissal, who in the end sat as an independent. Marissal had talks with the PQ. He tried to run in the writing of Sacheron in Quebec City, but ended up dropping out of the race. Third stop, Maurice Richard. Outgoing MNA Arun Boisy is not running again. Quebec Solidaire's candidate Anne Latendresse has been a geography professor at l'UQAM for the last 25 years and is a women's rights and international solidarity activist. The PQ candidate is Aisha Issa, a senior administrator as well as a visiting researcher at the Quebec Institute of Tourism and Hotel Management. Finally, the PQ campaign wraps up the last day of the election campaign with the six candidates in the Laval region. The sheer number of final day stops indicates the party expects the race will be tight, and it hopes one last visit will mobilize party members as much as possible. Stephanie?
1: Thank you very much, Cathy. That was CBC's National Assembly reporter Cathy Séné on the road with the PQ on this final day. Meanwhile, Quebec Liberal leader Charles Millard is warning voters about the consequences of a potential referendum. He's making a comparison with Brexit. Millard says people in the UK regret it in retrospect because of the economic consequences and that a similar situation could happen here. On the eve of the election, Millard still believes it's not too late to convince Francophone voters.
3: As long as Quebecers do not have the pen in their hands to cross a name or to put an X in a box, there's still time, and let's see what happens in the next 48 hours. But I'm very optimistic.
1: On this final day, Millard is visiting Beauce-Nord and Beauce-Sud ridings before heading to the eastern townships. Meanwhile, the search for the missing Ontario-based air ambulance continues, even as debris from the missing aircraft were found yesterday in the ocean, but 150 kilometers southeast of Boston. The U.S. Coast Guard confirmed the debris field belonged to the missing Gulfstream jet. They provided an update this morning, but there isn't much to update. It's a large and demanding search area, they say. The priority is to find the six passengers. The Coast Guard is in discussions with the Massachusetts authorities to deploy some sonar equipment to support the search. The U.S. Federal Aviation Administration lost contact with the plane early yesterday as it was making a trip from Bermuda to Boston. It was carrying six people, including two Canadian pilots, two Canadian medical staff. The two passengers are Bermudan. And finally, sad news on the Montreal Canadiens alumni front as former defenseman Lyle Odelein is dead. He was 58. Pittsburgh Post-Gazette reported Saturday that Odelein died of a heart attack. He played the last of his 16 NHL seasons in Pittsburgh and remained in that area. Odie was part of the last Canadiens team to win a Stanley Cup back in 1993. And that was your CBC News. And here's your Environment Canada weather forecast for Quebec. Mainly cloudy for the rest of the day in Montreal, with winds from the south at 20 kilometers an hour and a high of 17. A few showers beginning near midnight with gusty winds and a low of 11. Excuse me. For Quebec City, a mix of sun and cloud and a high of 16. A few showers, some 5 to 10 millimeters beginning this evening with a low of 10. Sherbrooke will also have a mix of sun and cloud and a high of 18 degrees down to 10 tonight. Gaspé will be a mix of sun and cloud with a high of 16.
4: Joey Pitawello runs a coffee roastery, so he knows what a good bean should smell like, how it should feel, the fineness of the grind. But it wasn't always that way.
5: I didn't drink coffee till university, and I started with instant, but I started with just eating spoonfuls of instant coffee.

0: 30 points rather than the 100 that comes with the win.
1: Et nous sommes prêts maintenant pour le podium. Elite Women's Podium. The winner today for the second
0: time. In the women's elite race, Alex Volstad came up just short, finishing second to Maggie Coles Lister in the final sprint.
1: Lister, the human power.
2: Yeah, she got me. So, I mean, I can be happy with the U23 title.
1: Category once again.

0: Yeah. I noticed there was a little bit of a spill towards the front.
1: Was there?
0: Yeah, yeah.
1: I didn't see it. Maybe it was the second group. You're always going to have some big wrecks at races, even at a smaller race like this.
2: How hopeful are you?
3: I think that eventually the sport will adapt or it will die, and I don't see the sport dying anytime soon. So I'm an optimist, and I am hopeful. It's such a beautiful sport.
2: That's all for Storylines for this week. Today's episode was produced by me, John Shipman, with support from Joan Weber and Julia Bogle. If you like this documentary, then check out our Storylines podcast. We have a big catalog of documentaries from our award-winning team at CBC's Audio Documentary Unit, including another one from me. Online sports betting and casino games are big business in Canada and only getting bigger. But as the bets rise, so too has the incidence of problem gambling, especially among young people. A recent study found that calls to Ontario's mental health helpline from young men for gambling-related problems has spiked by more than 300%. I spoke with one young man about his wins and losses. CBC agreed to only identify him by his first initial over concerns that his struggles with gambling could impact his future job prospects.
4: I usually bounced around net zero winnings, but the casinos is where I kind of started to make reasonable amounts of money, from 500 to 2,000, 5,000, all the way up to, I'd say, about 12,000 like net winnings from the casinos.
2: T started to worry about where his gambling habit was headed.
4: Over time, it kind of became a bit more obsessive. As you make more money, you just kind of feel like it makes sense to play more because it's like free money, essentially, or it felt like it.
2: T mentioned his concern to his mother, Meg.
5: He said, I've been gambling and I think it's becoming problematic. And I was like, oh, wow, this is one of those moments where you have to sit up and pay attention as a parent. You know, your child is actively reaching out about an issue that you didn't even know was an issue.
4: I remember showing my mom that I was up 5,000 at one point and she didn't even believe me. And my dad was just generally concerned about my well-being using these kinds of vices that were targeted towards young men with impulse control issues, essentially.
2: So, with his parents' support, T decided to tell his main gambling app to temporarily ban him from the platform.
4: Essentially, just a three-month break to figure out what my relationship with gambling should be and, like, really think through, you know, the decisions I'd made that brought me to this point.
5: I was thinking, you know, great, sort of problem solved. Like, he acknowledged there was an issue. We are helping deal with it. And I would ask him periodically during the 90-day lockout, how are you feeling? Do you think about it? Are you interested in it? No, it's out of my mind. Don't worry about it, Mom. Whatever.
2: T had already been seeing a therapist for years.
4: We decided that I should be more conscious about, like, when I want to gamble. Like, I want to do it for entertainment. I don't want to do it to make money. So we talked about strategies to stay away from the more obsessive behaviors that I felt myself being pulled towards.
2: That was an excerpt from my documentary about how online gambling is affecting some bettors. 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Subscribe and scroll back through our feed to find the best of CBC audio documentaries. I'm John Shipman. Thanks for listening.
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7: You may well think your job is stressful, but can you imagine the pressure of being the only woman working on an offshore oil rig? Today's guest turned her years in the oil field into a thrilling novel about oil, power, and survival at sea.
8: From CBC News, The World This Hour, I'm Kaz Bovin. The search continues for the missing crew and passengers of a Canadian air ambulance jet. It disappeared off the U.S. East Coast early yesterday morning en route from Bermuda to Boston. U.S. Coast Guard Rear Admiral Matt Lake provided an update a short time ago.
9: That aircraft had six people on board, four Canadian nationals and two citizens of Bermuda. During the search, Coast Guard crews were successfully able to locate a debris field that's been now determined to be associated with the missing aircraft. Coast Guard crews, along with our partners from the New York National Guard, searched approximately 2,840 square miles over about 53 and a half hours.
8: Lake says they have recovered some debris, but would not say if they've found flight data or the cockpit voice recorder. He says they're deploying a ship with sonar to search the ocean floor. Quebec party leaders are out for their final day of campaigning ahead of Monday's provincial election, and polling suggests the pro-sovereignty

0: TPQ is on track to form the next government. Alexander Silberman reports.
1: Merci beaucoup. Merci d'être là.
2: Parti Québécois leader Paul Saint-Pierre Plamondon making his final push to win seats in battleground ridings across the province, with the separatist party on the cusp of a majority government.
3: I don't take anything for granted, and I focus on what's relevant until the 5th.
2: The Coalition Avenir Québec, or CAQ, formed government for the last 8 years, but leader Christine Fréchette has struggled to distance herself from deeply unpopular former Premier François Legault. The party now appearing to be in a fight for survival. The party could maintain its official opposition status, even as it continues to struggle with francophone voters. The PQ, as the frontrunner, has never polled above 30%, but with a fragmented vote, even that margin could be enough to win a majority. Alexander Silberman, CBC News, Montreal.
0: Brazilians are voting in a tightly contested presidential election that's expected to go to a runoff. Left-wing incumbent Luiz Inácio Lula da Silva is being challenged by the right-wing Flavio Bolsonaro. He's the son of former President Jair Bolsonaro, who's currently in prison for plotting a coup. Gustavo Ribeiro has more from the capital, Brasilia.
4: It is the closest race we have ever seen in democratic times in Brazil. All major pollsters have President Lula and his main challenger, Flavio Bolsonaro, essentially in a statistical tie. So that means both candidates feel they could win this race outright without the need of a runoff, and that would require them to reach more than 50% of the votes. Flavio Bolsonaro is Jair Bolsonaro's eldest son. He promises to rehabilitate his father, who has been convicted for plotting a coup after losing the 2022 election. So many human rights associations and think tanks that study democracy say that we could see an even bigger democratic backsliding this time than we saw when the father was elected in 2018.
0: Gustavo Ribeiro reporting from Brasilia. The president of Cornell University is promising more transparency in response to the outrage over the school's handling of an alleged fraternity house gang rape in 2024. Michael Kotlikoff described the allegations as troubling and says he supports an independent probe announced by the state of New York. Kotlikoff was Cornell's acting president at the time of the incident. Some students are calling for his resignation. Finally, Juno Award-winning rock musician Sass Jordan has died. The Montreal-born Jordan was known for songs like Tell Somebody and Make You a Believer. She also served as a judge on Canadian Idol. Her cause of death has not been released. A post on her social media page says she died peacefully on Friday, surrounded by family. Sass Jordan was 63 years old. That is your World This Hour for CBC News. I'm Kaz Bovin.
5: And here's your Environment Canada weather forecast for Quebec. Mainly cloudy for the rest of the day in Montreal, with winds from the south at 20 kilometers an hour and a high of 17. Few showers beginning near midnight with gusty winds and a low of 11. For Quebec City, a mix of sun and cloud and a high of 16. A few showers, some 5 to 10 millimeters expected beginning this evening with a low of 10. And Sherbrooke will also have a mix of sun and cloud and a high of 18 degrees. Tonight, they'll be down to 10 degrees.
6: Hey there, welcome to Bookends. I'm Matea Roach. Have you ever wondered what it's like on an oil rig? Today on the show, we're digging into a new novel about working offshore and avoiding disaster. And later on, how the death of a tree brought to life a Canadian author's first novel in more than a decade. Oil is such a massive industry in this country that even if you feel very far removed from the industry, you may well know someone who works or has worked in the oil patch. But if you haven't been there yourself, as I haven't, it can be a mysterious world and a mysterious line of work. My guest today has written a novel that takes us deep into that world. The story takes place on an oil rig off the coast of Australia.

Ilir, or the person she was having this dialogue with, was the hag. And I was trying to structure this book differently. It was just going to be these two, and there was going to be a sort of interaction, a back and forth. But somehow, it became too restrictive. It just became Asha's perspective. And so by doing what I did,

0: from our problems, we look him in the face and we confront him. He's threatened me multiple times to come to BC and make sure I'm going strong. So he actually offered to come hold my hand in class. If he found out I was skipping, he was like, "Do I need to cut?" I remember ninth grade, I was skipping, and he found out. He was like, "Do you need me to come walk you into class, sit beside you, and make sure you're doing your work?" Not really. Okay, then do your damn work. So I did. It's tough love. Mm-hmm. It's tough love, and a lot of parents get mixed up with tough love and just being tough. But he made sure that there was the love part of it too.
1: So I just love the fact that you, at such a young age, are able to not just see someone as their addiction. Like, you're able to see the whole person, flaws, strengths, the whole thing.
0: I know my parents. Without the addictions and the alcoholism, they're some of the greatest, they're probably the greatest people I've ever met. Like, my mom is the sweetest, sweetest woman in the world. But it's just, they face problems. They have their troubles, and everyone does. So I tell people sometimes about my background, they're like, "Oh man, like, your parent, hey, whoa, buddy, watch it." All right. My parents are amazing. And we faced everything as a family. I always go back to this one story, but we were in our house on Pacific. There's 9 of us in the house at this point, you know, all 7 siblings, my mom, my dad, 1 can of tuna in the house. And we bite by bite shared it. That's family. No matter what happens in life, that's family. When you got moments like that to look back on, it's like, huh, we all ate out of the same can of tuna.
1: If you're just tuning in, I'm sitting with Dale Turcotte III, an 18-year-old who is just being so open and honest about his life and what it took to get him where he is now. When did football come into your life? Did you ever imagine at all that it would be like your ticket out of Winnipeg?
0: Not my ticket out. I knew I wanted to play because I was a chubbier bald kid. So it was like the one sport that I didn't need to be the fastest guy. You know, I didn't need to be the most agile. But we couldn't afford football at a young age for me. I'm going to give a quick shout out to the former head coach of Tech, Ryan Carhut. Taught me everything I needed to know about the basis. He brought our team back. And we won 5 of our 9 games that year, which for a first team coming back wasn't too bad. We won provincials the next year. The year after that, we went 9-1, won the provincial title. And I knew I wanted more of that. And then next thing you know, we're out here and we're trying to do the same thing.
1: Yeah. I love how you've spoken of these different men who've been in your life. You've got your stepdad, Jeremiah. You've got your coach figure now. But then also your biological dad, who didn't come back into your life until you were, what, 13 years old?
0: 13, like, fully. So my dad, he was in jail for the first part of my life. But my mom and my stepmom actually, like, kept bringing me in. Like, I'd go visit him. And then when he got out, we'd visit from time to time. But then he fell into addiction. That's kind of, like, that was probably our disconnect moment. Like, there had been times where I was supposed to see my dad, but he couldn't show up. He was addicted to heroin and fentanyl and meth for a while, too. So he was, like, you know, deep. He was deep in his own addictions, and it took a lot away from him. But when I was 13, he was in the hospital, and his ex-wife invited him back out and said, "Hey, why don't you come live with me? Why don't we get you better? Why don't we start building something again?" And I credit my stepmom a lot for my last couple of years with my dad, because she brought him out. She helped him, you know, get clean. He stumbled, as anybody would, with that deep of an addiction. But she made him try. And I remember when I was 13, I got the call, and it was like, "Hey, do you want to come? You want to come visit? Come out to the reserve for a week." The happiness I felt was like no other, and that was the start of our relationship kind of being restored. And man, it was like the 3 years.

0: where I'm my goals are and where I'm heading, that's exactly what he wanted. Just me to make it out the hood. Just take myself away from that and create something better for myself. Now it's my story to continue. And look it, we got it going. Like we're playing beyond high school, and that was the goal. And football took me away, and that's what we wanted. And here we are. I'm playing football. They named me a captain. Not every 18-year-old plays in this league, let alone starts, let alone is a captain. So it's like, I look at these things, and I'm just so grateful.
1: I also think that you've been very lucky in your life to have two dads who each had such a profound effect.
0: Oh, yeah.
1: On your life.
0: And they were best friends.
1: That's amazing. I know you're really close to Jeremiah and talk to him all the time. What would you like to say to him?
0: It's always just like a thank you. You know, you've done so much. And damn it. I told myself I wouldn't try and cry during this interview. But no, it's just like everything you're doing great. You've done great. And I'm so happy to have somebody like him. I have my guardian angels. I have the people that look out for me and kind of help me when I need. So it's comforting knowing that my dad is watching. I'm proud of where I'm at. Doesn't mean I'm letting up, or doesn't mean I'm getting complacent, because no, there is a lot. There is a lot I want to get done now. Anything life can throw at me, I'm prepared. I'm proud. I'm very proud of myself, and just working through it all. Cause man, there were some days where I didn't know how I was gonna get through. There were some days where I didn't know how long I was gonna last. There's some days here that I was like, man, I just want to go home. But no, I made it through. I pushed, I persevered, and I'm here. And I'm not going away anytime soon.

0: used to hearing someone who's 18 like speak so like definitively about having arrived or made it somewhere, but there's something about how he says it that I believe him.
1: Yeah, there's such a self-awareness and maturity and an inner drive to Dale that just is amazing to me. And man, oh man, I would love nothing more than to be out there watching him play football one day.

0: This is Now or Never. I'm Ife Chibwetewu.
1: And I'm Trevor Dineen. And throughout our lives, I think there are people that we meet who we might look back on and think to ourselves, oh, if only they could see me now. But sometimes, if you're lucky, you get that chance. And if it all goes right, it is music to your ears.
0: This is not the original Stevie Wonder recording of Sir Duke. What you're hearing is a one-time performance of former high school musicians, some who haven't played together in over 25 years.
1: That's unreal.
0: Right?
2: I kept telling the band, I was like, if we do this right, it feels like a year-end band concert at school. It's like, just a little bit of shenanigans. Everyone's loose and feeling good, and it's like a celebratory vibe and feeling, and that's what we were sort of going with all night.
0: Beautiful. Please come back home. 29 musicians have come together in Surrey, BC, in front of a sold-out crowd of 400 family and friends, all to celebrate the influential high school band teacher, David the Proz Prosnick.
2: Anyone here have David Prosnick as a teacher?

0: That was Tanika Charles with Soul Run. I'm Trevor Dineen.
1: And I am Ify Chiwetelu. And Hannah Chown right now is still pinching herself that she is living out

0: Thank you to the Now or Never team of producers, Bridget Forbes, Sarah Tate, Samarweet Johannes, and Andrew Hines. I'm Ife Chiwetelu.
1: And I'm Trevor Dineen.
0: We'll see you next time.

0: membership, which has stalled over differences between ethnic political parties and a weak central government unable to get them to reach consensus, as well as electoral reform and Russia's influence in the country. For the first time, voting took place with electronic scanning of ballot papers and biometric fingerprint identification in a bid to reduce electoral fraud. The results are due later on Sunday. Ollie Barrett for CBC News, London.
1: The president of Cornell University is promising more transparency in response to the outrage over the school's handling of an alleged fraternity house gang rape in 2024. Michael Kotlikoff described the allegations as troubling and says he supports an independent probe launched by the state of New York. Kotlikoff was Cornell's acting president at the time of the incident. Some students are calling for him to step down. Finally, Juno Award-winning rock musician Sass Jordan has died. Jordan was raised in Montreal and is known for songs like Tell Somebody and Make You a Believer. She also served as a judge on Canadian Idol. Her cause of death has not been released. A post on her social media page says she died peacefully on Friday, surrounded by family. Sass Jordan was 63 years old. That's your World This Hour. For news anytime, download the CBC News app. For CBC News, I'm Kaz Boivin.
2: And here's your Environment Canada weather forecast for Quebec. Mainly cloudy for the rest of the day in Montreal, with winds from the south at 20 kilometers an hour and a high of 17. Few showers beginning near midnight with gusty winds and a low of 11. For Quebec City, a mix of sun and cloud and a high of 16. A few showers, some 5 to 10 millimeters expected beginning this evening with a low of 10. And Sherbrooke will also have a mix of sun and cloud and a high of 18 degrees. Tonight, they'll be down to 10 degrees.
3: I'm Sean Henry, the host of Daybreak Monday, Election Day. But we're talking about garbage collection every 2 weeks in a section of Villeray-Saint-Michel Park Extension as of now.
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10: I'm pretty keen about having the rail come here. Basically, we are a desert. We have a universe. I think this would be the best thing for Peterborough.
11: I'm really opposed to the high-speed rail. And there's just so many reasons why it shouldn't go ahead. Why can't they spend some of that money on improving the VIA service?
12: We came from England, and of course, we had electrified trains even in the 50s there. I think it's held back Canada tremendously.
8: This week, Canada's parliamentary budget officer released a report on the proposed high-speed rail line between Toronto and Quebec City. So how much will it cost? Well, their estimate says up to $113 billion, which is higher than previously thought. That same report projects the line will add $2 billion to the economy by 2033 and create up to 9,000 jobs. The Conservative Party says Liberals should scrap the project, arguing it will be too great of a burden on taxpayers across the country. Also, the Crown Corporation overseeing construction faces resistance from some landowners along the route and from some politicians in Ontario and Quebec. And soon this debate will stretch west as well, as Alberta prepares to launch a formal process for its own high

The systems that people depend on every single day are falling apart. This is not just about building new, it's about maintaining what we already have and expanding on it. So people in the day-to-day trips that they take the most regularly to get to all the things that are super important in their lives, that those trips can be done reliably. And in our cities where both the vast amount of the trips are made and frankly, the vast amount of the pollution is produced as well, that we can do better and that people can move around our regions

and CBC News Network. We'll have all the major stories of the day, including speaking with our aviation analyst, Mark Miller, about the crash of that Ontario plane just off the coast of Nantucket. And also the Sunday National interview is fascinating tonight. Amber Marshall, the star of Heartland, which kicks off its 20th season, a show, by the way, that's in the top 20 most streamed programs in the United States. Heartland's international success will be one of our topics when I speak with Amber. And as always, Cross Country Checkup will be live

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3: But I also realize it might be time to let it go. What if Katie and Lindy don't want to be ranchers when they're older? Why would we leave them with something that just ends up being a burden?
1: And love solutions.